0: Get ready to match the star. James Darren. Brett Summer. Nipsey Russell. Richard Dawson.
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Little Donnie and Marie getting us started on this week's edition of the Give Me Back My 70s program. Hello there, I am Jim Pemberton. We haven't done this in a little while. One of our patented, very famous, very popular all-country editions of Give Me Back My 70s. And tonight is the night we rectify that, because that's what we're going to play all night long. Country music from the 70s and early 80s and nothing but country music. 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First of all, the toll-free phone line from the United States and Canada is 877-331-8580. Again, that is 877-331-8580. In the UK, you can get a hold of me at 0808-271-1016. Again, that's 0808-271-1016. Or if you'd rather email me, you can do that. Pemby, P-E-M-B-Y, at Comcast, C-O-M-C-A-S-T, .net is the address. 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Let's take care of our first request of the evening. Tammy from Tennessee wants to hear a classic from Billy Joe Spears. Here's Blanket on the Ground from Give Me Back My 70s.

Ruby Baby, Billy Crash Craddock on the Give Me Back My 70s show. All country music tonight. This is something we do every once in a while on the Give Me Back My 70s show, an all country edition, and they are among the most popular shows that we do. So I am glad you are tuned in, and don't be shy about your requests. Keep them coming in. This is a song that kind of is born out of an old idea that you never know as a songwriter when inspiration for a song is going to hit you. I've always heard the stories of Stevie Wonder and how he always has to have a recording device of some sort with him when he is traveling or on the road or whatever, because you never knew when an idea for a song would pop into his head and he would want to be able to get it down on tape or digital or some way so that he wouldn't forget it. In case it slipped his mind later, he could go back and listen to it. Well, such was the case with Larry Gatlin. If I remember the story correctly, he was at a football game when the idea for this particular song hit him. And he didn't have anything to write on. He didn't have any paper. And he noticed that there was a woman sitting in front of him who had just finished a box of popcorn. So he asked her, "Hey, can I have that popcorn box?" And so he wrote the lyrics to this next song on the back of a greasy popcorn box, and it became his first hit single. This is Delta Dirt, Larry Gatlin and his brothers Steve and Rudy from 1974 on an all-country edition of Give Me Back My 70s.

You know, in the bayous of Louisiana, cowboy pay, that's what the Cajuns say. And in New York's Little Italy, che bella terra, that's how they say it, their way. And in the beer halls of Milwaukee, you'll hear the words,

That's what you'll hear them say along the border, down by the Rio Grande. You know, there's a lot of ways to say it, and it's a privilege to play it, 'cause a lot of good people earned it, and this is how I learned it.

By request for Natalie in Wisconsin, America the Beautiful from Charlie Rich on our all-country edition of the Give Me Back My 70s show. For those of you listening to us live on Wednesday night, if you're a baseball fan like I am and you follow postseason baseball, the Chicago White Sox are the first team to win the wild card series and move on, defeating the Houston Astros just now, 7-3. And I'm kind of happy about that, actually. I don't technically really have a dog in the hunt as far as the postseason goes. I'm a St. Louis Cardinal fan, and the Cardinals are not in the postseason, but I kind of do like the fact that the White Sox are moving on. If you think about how awful they were a couple of years ago, having the worst season record, the worst win-loss record of any season in Major League Baseball history, winning, I think, only 31 games of 162, if memory serves, and now seeing them actually being a contender, having turned everything around. Very, very cool. So I hope the White Sox go a little ways in the postseason. We will see what happens. And of course, the other team in Chicago, the Cubs, are in their wild card series too, down one game to none in their case to the San Diego Padres. They'll play later tonight. So we'll see what happens there. Natalie from California wanted to hear this one. It is Coward of the County, Kenny Rogers on Give Me Back My 70s, all country this evening.

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1: This is, of course, the portion of the program in which we take a virtual 45 RPM record from the 1970s and we play the A side, usually the hit, and the B side, usually not a hit. And this is a case where both sides of this record actually kind of both hit. Both of these sides got airplay on the radio when this came out in 1977. The A side is what we'll do first. It's a song that was done as a rock and roll hit back in the 60s for Doug Somm and the Sir Douglas Quintet. You know, Doug Somm, Augie Myers, and those guys. Well, Freddie Fender and Doug Somm were very, very close friends. And so I guess it's not too surprising that Freddie would cover this in the 70s when he was having all kinds of hits on the country charts. And so here's Freddie Fender's version of The Rains Came, the A-side of our A-side, B-side feature this week on Give Me Back My 70s.

That's the A side of what is ostensibly a double A side hit for Freddie Fender. The Rains came on the Give Me Back My 70s show. That and its B side peaked at number 4 on the Billboard Country chart, so obviously it did very well. The Rains Came is great. The B side of it, oh yeah. I love the B side so much. I can't wait to turn this one up. This is Sugar Coated Love on Give Me Back My 70s.

That is what you call Texas beer drinking music, y'all. Doug Somm Band and the old Charlie Pride hit, Is Anybody Going to San Antone, on the Give Me Back My 70s All Country edition of the program. Oh, man, I am getting a whole boatload of requests here, and I love that. Keep them coming. I will get yours on as quickly as we can. And I'm going to get this one on right now. This is Lynn Anderson, the quadraphonic mix of Rose Garden on Give Me Back My 70s.

0: By request from Mark, listening in Arizona, Country Sunshine from Donnie West out of 1971, a song that was based on a Coca-Cola commercial that she did the vocals for. A lot of the time you will find a commercial being based on a song, but that's one of the cases where the commercial came before the hit record. Another one of the classic cases of that as far as country music is concerned would be Convoy by C.W. McCall, the tandem of Chip Davis and Bill Freeze. It was actually a CB radio commercial for, I believe, Midland CBs, if memory serves, and it became a big hit, country hit, and pop hit, number one on both charts. All right, let's keep going with more requested music. 1974, the year for this one, it's the Credit Card Song, Dick Feller on Give Me Back My 70s.
1: Well, I guess this story must begin that fateful day way back when I decided I should have a credit card. So I filled out this application, listed all my recommendations, sent it off in the mail, and in a month or so the mailman brought me my brand new charge-all card. Better than checks, safer than money, and not near as dirty. Well, it laid around for a couple of days, till finally I thought, what the hey, why not see if this thing will really work? So I went down to my favorite store, picked out three or four shirts or more, a pair of pants and a striped tie, and the man came by and said, yes, sir, cash or charge? I said, just put it on my credit card. Write that dude up. Oh, convenient. Now I put that card away in a drawer, and I never charged $1 more. Then one day in the mail, I got this bill. Typed on a card all full of holes, it said, do not staple, bend, or fold, was the astronomical figure of $3,200.42. When? There's been a mistake. So I got on the phone. Hello? Hello? I got Mr. Black and Mr. Brown, and then I got the runaround, till finally Mr. Green came on the line. I said, sir, this may be hard to take, but your computer has made a mistake. It says I owe more money than I've ever seen. And he said, people like you make mistakes. Computers do not lie. Send us the bread. PDQ. Well, now this has just about done me in, so I grabbed that computer card again, the one with all those holes punched out so nice. And I threw it on the floor and I stomped it twice, and I whipped out my pocket knife and punched out a few new holes, but there hadn't been no holes before, then I bent it double, stapled it across the end, drove my car over it, stick that up your computer. I sent it back in and never heard no more, till one day the mailman came to the door with a special delivery from the charge-all place. Inside was a note from Mr. Green, said we run your card through our machine, and it tells us you've overpaid your bill. Enclosed is a check payable to you for $9,000. We appreciate your business. Well, I got back on the phone again, called Mr. Green, and he was in, and I said, I think there's something you should know. Then I told him what the computer had done, and I said, just remember, you're the one that told me computers do not lie. Thank you.

Great David Allan Coe, Crumbs, or that's Desperado's Waiting for a Train by request for Brother Mitch, listening to us in Los Angeles, California. Good to hear from Mitch again. Haven't talked to him in for a little while here. So glad he is catching the show tonight, our all-country edition of Give Me Back My 70s. Got a request for a Terry Gibbs tune. Excuse me. And unfortunately, I don't have the Terry Gibbs song that you've asked for. I looked through my library and I'm not seeing it. So I'm going to have to make a substitution. So hopefully this will do. Here's Somebody's Knocking on Give Me Back My 70s.

How old do you think I am? He said. I said, well, I didn't know. He said, I turned 65 about 11 months ago. I was sitting

He said, I tried it all when I was young and in my natural prime. Now it's old dogs and children and watermelon wine.

0: 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Again, that is 877-331-8580. Or in the UK, the number is 0808-271-1016. Again, 0808-271-1016. Here's another song that became a commercial. Old Betsy Goes Boing Boing, the Hummers.
1: I was working at a Playboy the other day, and I seen these beautiful girls from L.A. lying on the beach with hardly nothing on, looking real good, kind of soft and brown. I got 14 days, my vacation with pay. I'm going to drive to L.A. So I went to get a tune-up from Jake Dupar in my 37 Betsy coupe car. He picked up the hood and stuck in his head, then he listened to the motor, and this is what he said. Old Betsy goes, and she ought to go. He said a new distributor is what she needs, so I told him to fix her and to give him the keys, and I told him to call me if something else went wrong. Next morning, Jake was on the telephone. He said, old Betsy goes, and she's supposed to go. Well, I told him he was wasting my vacation with pay, and Jake said it'd only be a couple more days, cause her starter froze up and her battery's dead and her headlights are leaking oil, he said. Old Betsy goes. Did she ever go? Then Jake called again in a couple of days, said old Betsy ain't never gonna get to L.A. cause her axle needs turning and her brakes are low, her generator smokes and her timing is slow, her crankshaft is cranky and her cam is jammed, her lifters are lifeless and her rods are rammed. She needs new plugs and a barrel of oil, and I have to heat her block to make the radiator boil. Well, that's right. She'll never go. Well, I told Jake to quit after 14 days, and just before I hitchhiked out to L.A., I wrote him a check for what he'd done so far, but I got the last laugh on Jake Dupar, because that check will go, and it'll never go. You see, what I did was bounce one on old Jake. I'll be dadgum if that worm didn't have a nerve to stick me with an outrageous bill for what...

Ah, the old San Antonio Stroll, courtesy of Tanya Tucker on the Give Me Back My 70s show. All country tonight. And boy, are we having fun. We are playing a ton of requests tonight, and that's making me happy. Lots of people checking in via the request lines or the email, whichever. Very happy about that. So keep it coming. I'll be happy to play something for you if I can possibly manage it. Stay tuned. Your request is coming if you've got it on the list. Let me drop something in here. Let's do this one. Nice one from Crystal Gale out of 1978. Ready for the times to get better on Give Me Back My 70s.

By request for Bill, listening in Indianapolis, Crumbs from Another Man's Table, Porter Wagner on the Give Me Back My 70s show. Pam emails in, wanted to hear something from Pat Boone out of 1975. This is Indiana Girl.

Lynn Anderson, by request, he turns it into love again on the Give Me Back My 70s show. All country tonight, and daggone it, we're having a good time enjoying playing your requests. Keep them coming. Let's do this one from 1979. It's Big Al Downing. Here's Midnight Lace.

0: I absolutely love that record. That was not a big hit on the country charts, but I think it absolutely should have been. From 1979, Midnight Lace from Big Al Downing on Give Me Back My 70s. Big Al Downing did pretty well for himself on the country charts in the late 70s and early 80s. He did have some kind of lower charting hits on the pop and soul charts in the 60s and 70s. And I have always maintained that Midnight Lace should have been a soul hit. I think that if it had been released about maybe 5 years sooner as a soul hit instead of a country hit, it probably would have been big. But, you know, Big Al was having soul charting singles at that particular time in the mid-70s. And so what I'm going to do is step aside from the country just for one song, and we'll play you what Al Downing sounded like as a soul artist from 1974. Here's Baby Let's Talk It Over on Give Me Back My 70s.
1: Hello, baby. I just called to rap to you for a minute. It's all over town that you and I are gonna split. And I just don't know how to face this situation.

This portion of the show is being brought to you by Bouncy, the paper towel that is so strong you won't be able to tear it off the road.

0: an incomplete file. I will find the complete song and play that for you and finish that request. Sorry about that. This one also by request from 74. Here's Hank Snow.
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1: From Canada, Hank Snow, Hello, Love, which makes me want to do an imitation of Ron Lundy from WABC, but I'll spare you that. That is by request, of course, on the all-country edition of Give Me Back My 70s. Okay, I just tried to play She Called Me Baby from Charlie Rich by request for Louisa in Maryland, and I had an incomplete version of it, and I didn't notice it when I dropped it in the playlist, but this should be the full-length version. Since it was a request, I didn't want to just not play it. So here you go.

An absolutely brilliant record for Jim Ed Brown. That is Morning by Request on our all-country edition of Give Me Back My 70s with Jim Pemberton. Okay, old train wreck Mark is at it again. He is listening in from Chilliwack, and we're glad he is. He wanted to hear a Burton Cummings record. This is It Takes a Fool to Love a Fool.

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1: Radio. You'll find this one on the B-side of Saturday Night's All Right for Fighting. Here's Jack Rabbit.

you go, Elton John and Jack Rabbit. I thought about playing Texan Love Song off of Don't Shoot Me, I'm Only the Piano Player, but if you know the lyrics to that song, maybe not. That might be pushing it a little bit. You could get away with that in 1973, but I don't think you can now, so just pretend you heard it if you like that song. Anyway, hope you're doing all right. Hope you're enjoying all the country hits on our all-country edition of Give Me Back My 70s. Listener Natalie from Wisconsin asked me what I think is the worst country song of the 70s, and that's kind of hard to answer because there were a lot of pretty bad ones. You know, some of the disco country stuff especially comes to mind. So that's a little bit hard to answer, but she said, well, what is a song that makes you absolutely cringe? And I found one. Again, there could be multiple candidates, but I found this one. This was a solo record in the 70s for Ray Sawyer, who, of course, was a member of Dr. Hook for a lot of years. He was the guy with the eye patch. And he put this solo record out, which was a hit on the country charts. And I don't know if he was being serious, if he meant this, you know, as a serious tearjerker type record, or if he was just being ironically funny, you know, kind of screwing around with something just so completely over the top that it was laughable. Kind of like what happened on the pop charts with the song Teen Angel by Mark Dinning. Mark Dinning and his friends basically recorded that song as intended as a gag. It was basically them laughing at it was basically a parody of like kind of the morbid kind of death records that were happening on the charts at that time. What he didn't expect was that he would end up laughing all the way to the bank because people would take it seriously and make it a number one hit. And he meant it as a joke. So I don't know if that's what Ray was doing here or if this was a serious attempt at a tearjerker, but yeah.

arms upstairs, and as she said her nighttime prayers, I felt a fever burning in her head. She gave thanks for Mom and me, and said I heard my angel speak, Daddy.

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And 1 year later, to the day, in her sleep, she slipped away. And I knew what she had said and heard was true.

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1: 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That's Ray Sawyer, One More Year of Daddy's Little Girl. Did it ever occur to you, Ray, that probably the reason she died is because she'll later eat all that junk food? That's just, I don't even know about that record. Okay, well, speaking of junk food.
2: You know I love that organic cooking. I always ask for more. And they call me Mr. Natural on down to the health food store. 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

0: but lately I have been spotted with a Big Mac on my breath. Stumbling into a Colonel Sanders with a face as white as death. I'm afraid someday they'll find me just stretched out on my bed with a handful of Pringles potato chips and a ding-dong by my head. In the daytime, I'm Mr. Nasser, just the healthy as I can be. But at night, I'm a junk food junkie. Good Lord, have pity on me.
1: That's Larry Gross, Junk Food Junkie, on our all-country edition of the Give Me Back My 70s show. 1976, the year for this one, and I love it. This is one that is a cover of a tune from the Marshall Tucker Band. Waylon Jennings kicked the hell out of it. This is so good. It's Can't You See on Give Me Back My 70s.

0: Oh, that is so good. Can't you see Waylon on the Give Me Back My 70s show? Okay. Mitch just called in. He says that One More Year of Daddy's Little Girl is not, in fact, the worst country song of the 70s. He says it's this one. There was a pop version of this by David Geddes. Here's the country version by Kenny Starr.
1: He's just the blind man in the bleachers to the local hometown fans. And he sits beneath the speakers way back in the stands. And he listens to the play-by-play, waiting for one name.

0: There you go. The blind man in the bleachers, a.k.a. the last game of the season. That's the Kenny Starr version, which was a hit on the country chart in 1976. Of course, David Geddes had the pop hit with that one. It's the Give Me Back My 70s show. It's an all-country edition of Same on WQNADD Springfield, soon to be WQNALP Springfield. We had our first test broadcast this past Friday, and for the most part, it went very well. Also, we're on WTNDLP Macomb, KAKX Mendocino, WGCCLP Geneva, ACB Media 4, TheRideRadio.net, WGLD Internet Radio, and RFD. 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Or email me, if you'd rather, Pemby, P-E-M-B-Y, at Comcast.net. Again, that is Pemby at Comcast.net. Now, Mitch says that particular song that I just played, The Blind Man in the Bleachers, is the worst country song of the 70s. No, Mitch, I can go you one better or worse, as the case may be. There's a song, and it's a running thing. And I think those of you who are blind and are also music aficionados, I'm sure that you will all agree with me that whenever there is a song that features a blind character, it's going to be an awful song. It just is. I don't know why it is that way, but I can think of like maybe one song that I actually don't dislike that has to do with a blind person. It's not a country song, so I won't play it here, but a song that came out in 1975 called A Friend of Mine is Going Blind by a guy named John Dawson Reed. Any other song that features a blind person is pretty horrible, and this is the worst of the worst. Yes, Mitch, you asked for it. It's Bobby Goldsboro, again from 1976. Here's Butterfly for Bucky on Give Me Back My 70s.
1: Buck was born on a beautiful morning, and I felt very proud.

0: Bobby Goldsboro made some great records in the 1970s. That is not one of them. Oh boy. Yeah, it's Butterfly for Bucky, or as we like to call it, Buckshot for Bucky. That's from 1976 on the Give Me Back My 70s show. And okay, since we're going down that road, here's one more. Here's Red Sovine.
1: Some time ago, I was sipping on some coffee and having some ham and biscuits when a motion caught my eye through the truck stop window. It was a little lost puppy, half starved and shaking from fear. Well, I just had to make friends with him. So I picked him up and put him in the cab. And buddy, he took to that truck like he was born there. Well, I named him Little Joe. And as I watched him sleep on the seat beside me, that's when I knew the little Joe would be with me for a long, long time. Well, a few months later, I was talking to my old friend Teddy Bear on the old CB and not paying much attention to my back door. And little Joe started barking up a storm. I looked up and I saw a Smokey in the mirror, and I slowed my rig down just in time. But you know something? Teddy Bear heard little Joe barking, and he said, "Hey, Big Red, let me talk to your partner." And I said, "You got it, good buddy. How's the old Smokey situation, little Joe?" And little Joe said, "Gruff." Aw, that just tore him up. And the next 200 miles just flew by, 'cause everybody on that CB wanted to talk to little Joe. Well, one night we were headed through the Smokies in East Tennessee, and little Joe started acting real nervous. I heard the sounds of lightning on the old CB, and suddenly we were in the worst storm that I'd ever seen. All at once I saw headlights coming straight at my rig. Someone was blinded in the rain, so I swerved fast and just barely missed a camper full of kids. But the shoulder gave way, and we crashed over the side of the mountain. And when I woke up, my truck was on fire, and I couldn't move. But somehow, little Joe grabbed me by the collar and pulled me away from that burning rig. Well, I was in the hospital the next time I woke up, and the doctor was there to break the bad news. The accident had taken my sight. Oh, God, now I can't even drive. And that's when I realized how helpless Teddy Bear must have felt before the miracle happened that made him walk again. And then I thought, well, now, where's little Joe? Ain't nobody said anything about little... Oh, I was so sad, because I figured little Joe had given his life to save me. Well, my brother asked me to come live with him, and when he opened the door to my new room, I heard an old CB just a-blaring away. Well, I couldn't wait to grab that mic, and the first voice I heard was my old buddy Teddy Bear, ratchet jawing in the distance. So I broke for him, and he came right back to me. Why, it was almost like old times again. Teddy Bear was a-yakking away, unloading all the latest news on me and getting louder and louder. But all of a sudden, the sound of an engine seemed to drown Teddy Bear out. And I said, "Hey, what's going on?" Teddy Bear said, "Open your front door, good buddy, I'm just outside." Lord, the roar of engines seemed to rock the house, and all around me I could hear familiar voices and slamming doors. Oh, I couldn't hold back the tears. All my friends were there, and then I heard something I couldn't believe. Little Joe? That bark? Why, it had to be Little Joe. And no sooner than that, he was all over me. And I put my arms around my old partner, and the tears were streaming down my face. And then I felt something strange. Little Joe hadn't worn a collar before, and attached to the collar was a handle. A hush fell over my friends, and I realized, Lord, my new eyes were standing at my feet. Little Joe.
0: Ugh. Why did I allow this to happen? I don't know. That's Little Joe from Red Sovine, which obviously is part of the whole teddy bear bit. And Carla emails in. She actually wants to hear Teddy Bear. Why, Carla? Just why? Here you are. Let's get this over with. It's Give Me Back My 70s with Chip Pemberton.
1: I was on the outskirts of a little southern town, trying to reach my destination before the sun went down. The old CB was blaring away on channel 19 when there came a little boy's voice on the radio line. And he said, "Breaker 19, is anyone there? Come on back, truckers, and talk to Teddy Bear." Well, I keyed the mic and I said, "You got it, Teddy Bear." And the little boy's voice came back on the air. "Appreciate the break. Who we got on that end?" I told him my handle and then he began. "Now, I'm not supposed to bother you fellas out there. Mom says you're busy and for me to stay off there. But you see, I get lonely and it helps to talk. 'Cause that's about all I can do. I'm crippled and I can't walk." I came back and told him to fire up that mic, and I'd talk to him as long as he liked. "This was my dad's radio," the little boy said, "but I guess it's mine and mom's now, 'cause my daddy's dead. Dad had a wreck about a month ago. He was trying to get home in a blinding snow. Mom has to work now to make ends meet, and I'm not much help with my two crippled feet. She says not to worry, that we'll make it all right, but I hear her crying sometimes late at night. You know, there's one thing I want more than anything else to see. Oh, I know you guys are too busy to bother with me, but you see, my dad used to take me for rides when he was home. But I guess that's all over now since my daddy's gone. Not one breaker came on the old CB as that little crippled boy talked with me. I tried hard to swallow a lump that just wouldn't stay down as I thought about my boy back in Greenville town. Dad was going to take Mom and me with him later on this year. Well, I remember him saying, "Someday this old truck will be yours, Teddy Bear." But I know I'll never get to ride an 18-wheeler again. But this old base will keep me in touch with all my trucker friends. Teddy Bear's going to back on out now and leave you alone, 'cause it's about time for Mom to come home. But you give me a shout when you're passing through, and I'll sure be happy to come back to you." Well, I came back and I said, "Before you go, 1010, what's your home 20, little CB friend?" Well, he gave me his address, and I didn't once hesitate, 'cause this hot load of freight is just gonna have to wait. I turned that truck around on a dime and headed straight for Jackson Street, 229. And as I rounded the corner, oh, I got one heck of a shock. 18-wheelers were lined up for three city blocks. Well, I guess every driver for miles around had caught Teddy Bear's call. And that little crippled boy was having a ball. For as fast as one driver would carry him in, another would carry him to his truck and take off again. Well, you better believe I took my turn at riding Teddy Bear. And then I carried him back in and put him down in his chair. And buddy, if I never live to see happiness again, I want you to know I saw it that day in the face of that little man. We took up a collection for him before his mama got home, and each driver said goodbye, and then they were all gone. He shook my hand with a mile-long grin and said, "So long, trucker. I'll catch you again." Yeah, I hit that interstate with tears in my eyes. And I turned on the radio and I got another surprise. "Breaker 19," came a voice on the air. "Just one word of thanks from Mama Teddy Bear. We wish each and every one a special prayer for you. 'cause you just made my little boy's dream come true. I'll sign off now before I start to cry. May God ride with you. 10-4. And goodbye.
0: That's Teddy Bear. Is there something wrong with me? Because I always snicker when I hear the line, "Well, you better believe I took my turn at writing Teddy Bear." I'm a pervert, I admit it. Okay, that's enough about teddy bears and blind folks and all that stuff. There are other sequels to that record. I'm not going to play them. I'm not going to play Teddy Bear's Last Ride. I'm just not. Don't even ask me. It's yeah. There are depths to which I will not even plunge, okay? Let's get back to the kind of good stuff here. Good one from Kenny Rogers by request. This is called While the Feeling's Good on our all-country edition of Give Me Back My 70s.

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1: Jesse Coulter, I'm Not Lisa, by request on the Give Me Back My 70s show. Back to 1976 for One Piece at a Time. 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
2: Well, I left Kentucky back in 49 and went to Detroit working on assembly line. The first year they had me putting wheel

10 with my big lunchbox with help from my friend. 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I've never considered myself a thief, but GM wouldn't miss just one little piece, especially if I strung it out over several years. The first day I got me a fuel pump, and the next day I got me an engine and a trunk, then I got me a transmission and all the chrome. The little things I could get in my big lunchbox.

But when we pulled out the switch, all three of them come on. 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About that time, my wife walked out, and I could see in her eyes that she had her doubts. 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So we drove uptown just to get the tags, and I headed to ride on down Main Drag. I could hear everybody laughing for blocks around.

This is a Cottonmouth, a negatory on the cost of this machine there, Red Rider. You might say I went right up to the factory and picked it up. It's cheaper that way.

0: portion of the show is being brought to you by No More Trouble. If you are humiliated by your friends chanting "ring around the collar," just drink a quart of No More Trouble every day for a month. 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And in just 30 days, you'll be strong enough to punch out each and every one of your loudmouth friends.
1: I drink Dr.

That is Harold Jenkins, a.k.a. Conway Twitty, and you've never been this far before on the Give Me Back My 70s show. That is by request. That song always makes me think of the radio station WAKY, Wacky, the big 79 in Louisville, Kentucky. Of course, it's on FM now at 103.5 and a bunch of other frequencies via translators, and even on AM at 620 on the dial. But that song became a big hit on Wacky. In fact, it went to number one. Now, this is a top 40 pop station, and it was their number one record. Basically, what happened was there were two country music stations in Louisville at the time. One of them was WINN 1240, and the other one was WTMT at 620. And WTMT was only a daytimer, so they had to sign off at sunset, which in the winter meant like 4:30 in the afternoon. So that meant that WINN became the country station of note in that market. And they would not play You've Never Been This Far Before. In spite of the fact that it was the number one country record in the United States, they thought the lyrics were too dirty, so they wouldn't play it. So, you know, Johnny Randolph, the program director of Wacky, is like, well, hell, I'll start playing it then. And of course, they did, and it went to number one on their countdown. And a lot of country fans were listening to Wacky to hear Conway Twitty. So there you go. Let's continue on with more requested stuff here. Another one from 1975, Lizzie and the Rain Man, Tanya Tucker, by request on Give Me Back My 70s.

0: A different teddy bear. That is Barbara Fairchild and the Teddy Bear Song on the Give Me Back My 70s program with Jim Pemberton, an all-country edition of the program. Hope you're enjoying it. And judging from the response I'm getting, apparently you are. A lot of requests tonight and a lot of fun and a lot of comments on the worst song. I think the general consensus is that Little Joe by Red Sovine absolutely takes the cake. It's worse than Butterfly for Bucky or Blind Man in the Bleachers or any of that stuff. Now, if I were to play Teddy Bear's Last Ride, that would, believe me, that would tip the scales, I guarantee you. I said I wouldn't, but I'm actually kind of thinking about it. Oh, somebody stop me. Anyway, along the lines of teddy bears and things like that, I thought I'd play this one from 1974, another record from Dick Feller. We heard from him a little earlier in the show. Somebody requested the credit card song. Here's another one from him. This is Biff the Friendly Purple Bear on Give Me Back My 70s.
1: Now, I was a play horse you pull with a string on wheels where my legs should be. And he was the boy who pulled the toy around the treehouse tree. For the longest time, there was just us two, the boy and the horse that was me. Until the day the purple bear came to live in the treehouse tree. Well, it was early one spring, I was tied by my string in a field of the make-believe farm. When around the house, the boy and the bear came marching arm in arm. This is Biff, said the boy to me. He's the friendly purple bear. And Biff stooped down and stroked my mane with a paw of purple hair. Biff has come to stay, said the boy, and pretend with me and you. And he can do anything that a boy and a toy believe purple bears can do. And taking the cue, Biff bowed from the waist, then leaped and clicked his heels, then down to the ground in three somersaults that ended in four cartwheels. He whirled and twirled and stood on his head. The boy giggled and slapped his side. And I laughed so hard that wooden tears rolled out of my painted eyes. So Biff came to stay in the treehouse tree, and long days came without end. For the boy and the toy and the purple bear in serious games of pretend. I like the cowboy game with the boy as sheriff and Biff as the bandit king. That always ended with all the outlaws in the jail by the long rope swing. And the great pony race that lasted for days around the flower bed. Ah, that was a tough one.

0: But lucky for us, I won by a wooden head. And the day we entered the pirate's cove, neath the bush on the alley side, Biff with a sword and a paper hat and a patch across a purple eye. Well, there was always a danger of outlaws or Indians or creatures from outer space. And without the courage of the three of us, we might have lost the whole place. But we were bound by the code of the musketeers, and such golden hours were shared by the freckle-faced boy and the wooden horse toy and Biff the purple bear. But as summers passed, the boy grew taller and his voice took a strange new ring. And his visits were few to the treehouse tree and never to the long rope swing. Biff the purple bear grew sad as he climbed down the treehouse tree. He shook his head, "I'm afraid," he said, "he's forgotten you and me." It seems, old wooden friend of mine, we've outlasted his boyhood years. Then he turned and was gone across the lawn in a trail of purple tears. Now I've been put to pasture in the old treehouse, but at times I've seen from afar a strange tall boy who mows the lawn and tinkers about his old car. But just today I looked past the house and down the sidewalk, I swear, came a new little boy with a wooden horse toy, followed by a purple bear.
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Good record, Faster Horses. Mr. Tom T. Hall on our country edition of the Give Me Back My 70s show. Want to say hello to a new listener. I believe he said his name was John, and he called the request line from Tucson this evening. And John has requested a song that is not within the format. This is actually a record that came out in 1967. And generally, we don't play things quite that old on this show. Since it's a 70s show, we pretty much stick to the 70s into the early 80s selectively, no further than about 1982. But since you are a new listener and I really appreciate you checking in and I don't want to not play your request, I'm going to break my own rule just this once and play this one. From 67, here you go. It's Hank Williams Jr. and Nobody's Child on the Give Me Back My 70s show.

take them for their own. But they all seem to pass me by and leave me all alone. I know they'd like to take me, but when they see that I'm blind, they always take some other child and I'm left behind.

0: That's from 1967, Hank Williams and Nobody's Child by Request. You fast forward about 10 years, and the music that Hank was doing at that point sounded absolutely nothing like that. He definitely became his own man and kind of emancipated himself from the image that his mother Audrey and probably the record labels too tried to mold him into, which was basically a carbon copy of his father. Hank was smart enough to realize that he would not be able to maintain longevity in the country music business if he did that, and just kind of, you know, became, you know, Hank 2.0 in a sense. So he became the Rock and Randall Hank that we all know, and he was right in the end. Absolutely. Okay, well, I said I was actually thinking about caving and playing Teddy Bear's Last Ride, and Daryl emails in and says, "Do it. I'll take the blame." Okay, Daryl, if the other listeners start burning images of you in effigy, it's not my fault. You asked for it. From 1976, here's Diana Williams and what you will surely agree is the worst record I have played this evening. It's Teddy Bear's Last Ride. Brace yourself, this is gonna hurt real bad on Give Me Back My 70s.
1: I was there that day and I saw her cry after Mama Teddy Bear said 10-4 and goodbye. She turned off the OCB and just looked at me, and her heart overflowed and her tears ran free, and the gratitude shone in her face like the sun for all the things those big tough truckers had done. A handful of change and a few dollar bills, but most of all, a little cripple boy's dream fulfilled. I guess I was Mama Teddy Bear's best friend. I'd lived by her and little Teddy Bear since, oh, I couldn't remember when. And that's why now, before my memory grows old, the rest of the story just has to be told. I'd come over and sit with Teddy Bear while his mama was away and play little games to help him pass the day. Then the afternoons, he'd wheel that chair over by the radio and he'd go on the air. And one by one, he'd break them all. I never knew a trucker not to answer his call. He'd just grin and ask me not to tell his mama, but I was pretty sure she knew what was going on. But time has a way of taking its toll. Much too fast, Mama Teddy Bear was growing old. And I watched as the silver touched her hair, but her one aim in life was Teddy Bear. And then I saw another change take place. Little Teddy Bear was slowly losing the race. I knew it, and his mama knew it too, and there was nothing in this whole world either of us could do. He talked less often on the OCB. There were times when he'd hardly talk with me. He took to sitting by the window and watching the road and the big 18-wheelers rolling by with their loads. And finally, he was too weak to get out of bed. And one day he looked up at me and said, "Would you turn on the radio and go on the air and tell all my trucker friends what's happened to Teddy Bear?" Well, the hardest thing I've done in my time was pick up that mic and say, "Break 19, this is for all you truckers who care. I'm calling for your little friend, Teddy Bear. He says to tell you he misses you all, and he's awful sorry he can't answer your calls. They all came back and joked with me and said they'd catch him later on the OCB. They never did catch Teddy Bear again, 'cause late one night the angel came, and the last thing he said before he died was, 'Tell all my trucker friends how I enjoyed the rides.' Mama Teddy Bear couldn't tell him, and neither could I, 'cause every time we'd look at that radio, we'd both start to cry. The funeral was preached at the chapel, and little Teddy Bear started on his last ride. As the procession rounded the little city square, the sounds of 100 engines filled the air. The truckers had dropped their trailers back somewhere behind, and one by one, they fell in line. They all tried to comfort Mama Teddy Bear, and it seemed like the warmth of God just filled the air. Slowly they formed a circle around the little grave, and a lot of big men cried that day as they paid their last respects on Teddy Bear's last ride.

Okay, seriously, after that record, I need a drink. All right, that's going to do it for the 70s portion of our country thing tonight. Thank you for tuning in. If you're still in the mood for some more country music, if you're listening to us on most of these same affiliates, you will get just that. We're going to play a couple hours of the mellow side of country from the 70s and beyond. So if you want to request something that is not from the 70s but is country, I can do that for you. Meanwhile, on the Ride Radio, we're going to switch back to the oldies over there. If you listen to us on KAKX, it's Rockin' in the Days of Confusion with the Hermit on that station. If you're getting us on WGCC, Synth Pop Nonstop is up next. And I will be back with a regular edition of the Give Me Back My 70s program next week, and I hope you will join me.

That's a really cool instrumental, The Claw from Jerry Reed, as we give the station IDs here, WQNADB Springfield, WTND LP Macomb, ACB Media 4, also on WGLD Internet Radio and RFD.

Three Wooden Crosses, Randy Travis by request on the after show. Jim Pemberton continuing the country music. You asked for it and you're getting it. Here are the Bellamy Brothers by request, and let your love flow.

Western song. I wrote him back a letter and I told him it was not the perfect country and Western song because he hadn't said anything at all about mama, her trains, her trucks,

David Allan Coe, by request for Jimmy on the after show. Here is one of my all-time favorites from 1986, Johnny Paycheck, an old violin.

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I said, John, where in the hell do you go from here? You know, there wasn't a nickel's worth of difference when I looked in the mirror.

0: From 1982 and the movie Six Pack, that's Kenny Rogers, Love Will Turn You Around on The After Show. Another one of my favorite country records from the Countrypolitan side of things. Here's Ray Price, and I Won't Mention It Again on The After Show.
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That's Blue Baby Blue, Lynn Anderson, on our all-country edition of The After Show. 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

0: Two songs with the same title, Once in a Blue Moon, and I love them both. From 1979, Zella Lair, and from 1986, Earl Thomas Conley. Both great songs on our all-country edition of The After Show, which is following our all-country edition of Give Me Back My 70s. And, oh man, I'll tell you what, I think you guys may have set a record for listener response. I don't know that I've done a show in recent memory that had more listener response than that. I would love to do an all-country show every week and just play the cool old stuff. I don't know how early that's going to happen, considering, you know, I'm on the verge of being a part of a new radio station launching, and that's going to take a lot of my time, but at some point I would love to do it, because it would be a lot of fun. Let's see, got a call from a pal Tom listening in via WTND, which is easy for him to do because he is at WTND. And he wanted to hear something from one of Ernest Tubb's sons, Justin Tubb. This is What's Wrong with the Way That We're Doing It Now. Whoops, wait a minute. I have made an error here. Hold on a second here. Did it skip over the file? Or did I mess that up? Hold on. Let's try again.
1: We play everything.
0: Oh, okay. You know what? We're not going to play that yet, because apparently there's a problem with that particular file. Okay, hold on a second here. We will figure this out if my computer will cooperate with me, which it is kind of doing something odd here at the moment. I don't know quite what to make of it. Okay, let's do this first. Let's do another song requested. Here's the Bellamy Brothers and No Country Music for Old Men on the app.

It's Eddie Rabbit, Gone Too Far on the After Show, playing classic country tunes, including Glen Campbell from 1974. This is Houston, I'm Coming to See You.

From 1979, Ronnie Millsap in No Time at All on the After Show. 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

On WQN80 Springfield, WTNDLP Macomb, ACP Media 4, WGLD Internet Radio, and RFD. I'm Jim Pemberton, and I have one more hour of country oldies for you as we play country music on the after show. And we continue with Johnny Lee. Here is Prisoner of Hope.

Sammy Smith covering Chicago's Just You and Me on the after show. Here's Fred Knobloch and Susan Anton from 1981, Killing Time.

0: Love's Explosion, Margo Smith on The After Show, which continues with one of Conway Twitty's big hits, Don't Take It Away.
1: I've been looking for you all night long, darling. You've got to talk to me. I want to tell you how wrong I've been, and I won't do it again. You know that woman didn't mean a thing to me. I hope I don't embarrass you too much here in front of all your friends.

now on, I'm gonna be the kind of man that you can lean on. And when the waters of life get a little

Why Lady Why, Alabama, on the after show. It's in 1976 for this one. It's a cover of the Morris Albert hit Feelings from Sarah Johns.

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1: Hello, everybody, and welcome to yet another edition of the Danny Mac Rant right here on RFD Max Radio and all our other fine affiliates. Today is Tuesday, October 1st, 2013. Damn. We started off the show with a tune that's... Oh, Kurt asks, is this song indicative of your mood this evening? I replied, somewhat. But it usually the song of the evening is the first song, so... Yeah, we're going to kind of get into some heavy stuff tonight. As per usual, your questions, comments, complaints, concerns, suggestions, overall kudos, or not, in the IRC. And you could join us at one of the following servers. The first one being irc.dishnuts.net. 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But don't pound the Radio DJ. He's only trying to do his job, right? There we go. It was up.
0: Just gotta push the buttons a little harder.
1: Ah, so much for preparation. That's okay. Brian says, well, that was a shift of gears. Yeah, I know. It was. But I decided to quell my temptation to rant on Facebook today and say, you know, I'm going to save it for the radio show because it's a better forum for me anyway. Yeah, Facebook is just a tool to promote things and keep in touch with friends. That's all. I'm not going to use it as most do. Renee and Brian have joined us in the IRC. And Renee says, hi, Danny and Arthur.
0: Hi, Nay.
1: Aw. She gives us huggles. Cool. Huggles right back at you, Nay. Clay is listening, too. Of course. I would expect no less. This bunch ain't right. And the kitties are listening, too. Good. The family that listens together stays together. Jeff says Bonnie is listening. Jeff, DX Kitty, and the doggies are listening too, Nay says. Yes, family fun. That's right. All gather round the radio for entertainment and edumacation, right? And of course, Windows Update wants to do updates during the show, and I have to say... Oh, wow. Hey, that worked. All right. No Windows updates during the show. Yeah, Matt. DJ Spec says, it's the Danny Elf Max rant. I like that. That's pretty cool. And Matt says, D-Mac, crank up the FM tonight. Go for 100 watts after all the FCC is currently closed. Yeah. Oh, boy. No comment on what we can do here. You do not know. The world does not need to know what I'm capable of, or what I have, or what I don't have. So we'll leave it at that.
0: Yeah, what's that Harris Electronics and Continental Electronics stuff?
1: Don't even talk about that stuff, because no one needs to know. There is a time and a place for that, Arthur, and that is not right now.
0: Sorry.
1: It's all good. It's all good, right? Yeah, I know I sound rather jovial Tonight's going to be a pretty intense topic, as you know. CJ has joined us in Pound LG 73 Max. DJ Scratch, DJ Specs, Big Fry, the whole gang. I don't see LG, though. Mr. Phil. Matt says NASA TV is off the air because of the government shutdown and the FCC is closed. Whoops, did I? No, I didn't do that. I didn't do that. Big Fry says, Danny, this past Saturday, the neighbor had a loud party. Uh-oh, was that good or bad? If you're invited, it's not that big of a deal, right? But if you're not invited, that's when it's now no fun. And there's a loud party going on, and you got this oops, oops, oops, oops, all night long. Oh, man. Brian says, ah, yes, it's First Tuesday. Yes, it is. Indeed, it is. It's the First Tuesday. And speaking of firsts... What a nice segue. Thank you, Brian. Oh, man. What's been going on? Let's see. Community calendar for Mr. Mac. Thursday nights continue at Bottoms Up. Thirsty Thursdays will be as usual. I believe we'll be indoors now, though, because the weather's breaking. But I'm not certain. We might have one more. Knock on wood. Yeah. If you want to call it, I guess it's wood. So they continue. The first Friday will be the robots at the track in Crown Point. Yeah. It'll be a lot of fun, as usual. A night with the robots. Just the band. The jam night will be on the third Friday, as usual. But $2 domestics, and I do believe the kitchen will be open for a while. If you want to get some grub while you're there. And check out the new Horseshoe Bar. That wraps all the way around. Allowing lots of seating. All right. Cool.
2: He's got this whole Kevin Matthews gym shorts thing going on. I don't know where it came from. If you know who he is, then you know who he is.
1: Right. Anyway, so yeah, Friday and Saturday. What's going on Saturday? Ah, doggone it. I don't even remember now. I thought there was something Saturday. What is it? No, not this Saturday, but the 12th will be Rhino Idol, or it'll be Lansing Idol. I believe it'll be Bottoms Up, or it'll be a White Rhino. I have to get the details, but I am in the house band, so we will see what happens. It should be a lot of fun. Yeah, lots of cool people coming up to sing and dance and play. Yeah. Oh, man. Yeah. Horgan Clay says, hey, Danny, it must be Tuesday. Yes, sir. That it is, my brother. It is Tuesday. Yay. Ooh, right. It's getting dark in here. Yeah, the days are getting shorter. And we took the window AC units out today, finally. So, we don't need them anymore. So we put them away for the year. Yeah. They are out of the windows, and now everything is shut completely.
2: Maybe we should clean those filters before next year, because you know what happens if you don't clean those filters.
1: Yep. I get sick. Allergies in full bloom. I used to say, oh, it's the air conditioning that made me sick. No, it's when you don't clean the filter and all the nasties go through the air conditioner. That's what made me sick. I didn't wake up one time this year feeling sick or cold or whatever, which is nice. Yeah, a little preventive maintenance goes a long way. Speaking of which, yeah, Friday night, was coming back from the gig, and I took my phone, I took my cell phone out of my pocket, and I bumped one of the buttons, and it lit up, and I looked at it, like, what's going on? Wow, that's some new wallpaper. I've never seen. Wait a minute, that's not wallpaper. The screen is broken. Yeah, I don't know how I did it. I guess I must have had my hand in my pocket trying to get the phone out, and I pressed on the screen, the display, and cracked it, because now there are big cracks in the screen. I went to Verizon to see about getting it replaced, and I thought, oh, you know, $50 and I'll have another phone, right? Well, I waited 40 minutes to be told that it wasn't covered under warranty because we didn't. I'm usually pretty good with these things and I don't break them. This is like the first time ever. So no insurance, no warranty. Well, they won't cover it because of that break in the screen. So, but the thing that really got me was that the phone costs $150. New to replace. Yeah. And it's not a smartphone. It's just a phone with a slide-out text keyboard. Samsung Intensity 3, which is pretty nice. It's got a built-in music player, 3.5mm output jack, Bluetooth capability. Yeah, it's not an iPhone or an Android or anything like that, but it's a nice phone, and I took it out of my pocket, like, oh, no. Oh, no, I can't believe this. But going to the Verizon store after I told you all that, that whole rigmarole, that drove me crazy. And I called my dad. I'm like, I don't know what to do. He says, check eBay. And we found a phone, a replacement phone, a refurb. With a clear ESN, so I don't have to worry about it. I could just take it up there and get it activated. I don't know, was it $47 or something like that? It's good shape, so that will be replaced very soon. Very, very soon. Thank goodness for that. Gotta have my phone, you know. And I got lucky, though, because before, well before this happened, I set the phone up to read out the telephone numbers and the name, the contact. So you'd hear the ringer, then you'd hear call from blah, blah, blah. You know, call from Arthur E. Elf, you know, 219, blah, blah, blah, dot, dot, dot, dot. So it's not a total loss. If I get to hear that, then I have an idea who calls. I just can't see the display. Everything else works fine. So I think of my vision impaired friends who don't have the luxury of seeing a display, and it's not so bad. I can handle it. But some people like to text me, and so it's good to have that text keyboard. And the screen to be able to see what I'm typing, right? But the important thing was, well,
2: he didn't go off the handle. He just got really disappointed, like, oh, no. Oh, man. You know, he didn't get depressed about it, but he was like, ouch. How far is this going to set me back? He didn't go in a rage or throw it or cuss or anything. I'm so proud.
1: Oh, that wasn't easy, let me tell you. DJ Specs says, a question for the elf. Why is the Danny Mac show so damn popular?
2: I don't know. I'm trying to figure that out myself.
1: Gee, thanks. Wow. Some technical producer you are.
2: No, really, man. I don't know. I mean, I'm not saying it in a negative way. I don't know.
1: Wow. Keep digging the hole, Art.
2: What? I'm being honest.
1: It's not what you say, it's how you say it, man. You know that.
2: I know.
1: 21 minutes after the hour here, your downtown Crown Town AM 1640 radio weather tonight. Clear and 63. It's going to be nice and clear. Tomorrow, chance of a thunderstorm and high near 84. Right now, scattered clouds and 79. That's your downtown Crown Town AM 1640 weather. How about that, huh? DJ Specs just laughs. Horton Clay says, popular because it's good, he. And Kurt says, some mysteries can never be solved, Arthur.
2: And probably better if they weren't.
1: Yeah. Laissez-faire, right? Don't poke too hard, right? Kurt says, tomorrow, good chance of a government shutdown. Yeah, we know. It's not the first time, though. This happened 17 years ago, and it was for 21 days, and they just went on furlough, and they figured out what they're going to do. There's an impasse, and something isn't right, and so someone needs to figure it out. Oh, here's something. Here's some late-breaking news courtesy of Maison and Pound LG 73 Max. Jacksonville International Airport has been evacuated and halted operations due to a suspicious package. More on CNN.com from Twitter. Nice. A suspicious package. Huh. Go get them, TSA. Yeah, we know you'll do your job, right? Yep. Oh, we know. I digress. Well, we'll see what happens. Oh, he's parodying the weather, Curtis. Tomorrow, good chance of a government shutdown. That's already in effect. But we know this, right? I don't know, I just kind of scrolled it through Facebook. I thought, hey, you know what? I think I'm going to keep my mouth shut today and put up the old color bars and boop, you know, the test tone and keep my mouth shut. Yeah, because if I don't know enough to say something, I'm not going to say something. It's just better that way. Rather than blurt out the first thing that comes to mind. Because I know me, when I get angry, I've got blinders on. Well, that's anybody, really. The limbic brain takes over, and the limbic brain is not about logic and reason. It's about survival. I don't care about anything but me. Yeah. So, better to walk away from that. It doesn't mean I don't care. I'm just not going to contribute to the madness. And if I do have something to say, I'm going to do it in a more effective way, such as this radio show. DJ Speck says, Norway has hot girls. Good. Oh, Scratch says good. Yeah. Well, yeah. I think they're everywhere, not just Norway. Ah, man. That was funny.
2: So funny, I forgot to laugh. Yeah.
1: Man, you are... I don't know what's up with you today, man. Wow. Brutal. Brutal, brutal, brutal things going on. Man. I think Dew got his computer going there at Dewberry Jam Community Radio. His server, I think it's up and running, I do believe. And he is on the prowl watching out for war drivers going by and people with Wi-Fi. I don't like Wi-Fi. I think it's evil. This is a radio guy talking. Go figure that one out. No. Number 6 says, do they have hot girls in love? They're everywhere. They're everywhere. Clay says, April Wine, number 6? No, that's Lover Boy.
2: I can't believe you know that.
1: Well, I had to play that when I worked at the 80s channel. It is an 80s song, so I know it. full of double entendres, as usual. Entendres, yes. Is there not any song they wrote that doesn't have one? I believe they all do. Eagle has joined us in Pound Skyscanner. I believe that is Free Range Dillo's brother. He's a relative newcomer here. Welcome. Jeff says, many hot girls in Macomb returning to classes at WIU. That's Western Illinois University, right? And Macomb being the home of WTND 106.3 FM, The Voice. Yeah. One of our, I don't know if they carry the show. I don't think they do. But Tom and Daryl have been around. They're around. Daryl is in the IRC. I don't know if Tom is. Daryl's in there twice. I don't know. Horgan Clay says, I ran a follow spot up in the lighting truss above Loverboy once. Wow. That's pretty cool. That had to be fun. Did you blast Mike Reno's hair with the light? turning up the heat. DJ Speck says, Danny had an awesome 80s station demo tape. He sounded total pro. Thanks, man. It was the equipment, the radio station. Wonderful radio station. Man, I couldn't ask to work at a better station. Everything worked off the board. Everything was cutting edge. The studio monitors were awesome. You could dim the lights in there, and wow, so cool. So cool. I sound like I'm from California now. Now, I don't know, man, but I do know this. It's time to kill your television and turn up your radio with Ned's Atomic Dustbin on RFD, Max Radio, and all our other fine affiliates.
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0: RFD, Max Radio, and all our other fine affiliates. Eric Clapton. I can't stand it. I can't stand it. Deep Purple. Excuse me. Deep Purple. Lazy. Ted Nugent. Dog Eat Dog. Phil Collins. Both Sides of the Story. And we started off with Ned's Atomic Dustbin. Kill Your Television. Ah, that was kind of an interesting music set. Yes, there was a reason and a rhyme and all that good stuff, as you know. Oh, man, don't you love it? Yeah, but the show is completely and totally interactive via the internet relay chat, which you can find at one of the following servers.
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1: Or it won't be me.
0: Yep, that's right. Hey, let's jump right into the articles here. Nothing from the Dumbass Daily tonight. The HuffingtonPost.com/weird news. This is a great one. Dateline, October 1st, 2013. When real-life Walter White is sought on a meth charge, it's a story. When Leonard Dickman gets arrested on a public indecency charge, it's a story. So when Connor P. Fudge gets caught on camera swiping cake from an ice cream shop, you can bet your rocky road, it's a story. Fudge, 25, was allegedly caught stealing cakes and containers of ice cream from a Cold Stone Creamery in Iowa City, the Gazette reported Monday. The store owner gave police the scoop on Fudge, saying he was employed there until late August and used an unauthorized key to get inside after hours on September 11th and 12th, according to the Associated Press. The tape also allegedly shows him taking money out of a safe, the Iowa City Press Citizen reported. The combined value of the desserts and the money was about $500. He's charged with burglary and theft. Connor P. Fudge. Can you make up another name? I don't believe that's his real name. I just don't believe that's his real name. Clay sings, I love Rocky Road. So go steal another half a gallon, baby. Oh, man. Never a dull moment, I tell you. Expect the unexpected. Stealing ice cream. Oh, man. Theft is theft. I digress. More rants, raves, and rock and roll coming up next hour. Don't you dare go nowhere. We'll be right back.
1: That's right, you heard the man. More rants, raves, rock and roll, and something you're really going to have to stay tuned for next hour. Don't you dare go anywhere. The rant will be right back. After these messages.

0: We're going to go ahead and run some IDs, and I'll just pot you back up when we come out of the top of the hour here.
1: IDs!
0: Yes, that's what it is. We got to run the IDs.
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0: Well, I had so much fun doing the Gilbert Gottfried 6 of 1 promo that I decided to contact other celebrities and ask them what they thought of 6 of 1. I contacted President Barack Obama. Mr. President, what did you think of the 6 of 1 show?
1: Now, you know that guy ain't
0: sleep.
1: Sorry, as mother...
0: Bleep.
1: Got nothing on me, right? Nothing.
0: Okay, no need to use foul language, Mr. President. Were you at least able to access the stream easily?
1: Bleep. Gets way too complicated for me.
0: Okay, sorry about that. I guess I should have added an M3U to the end of the URL so you could click on the link. Can I have some of those fries?
1: Play my bitch, nigga. Buy your own damn fries.
0: Okay, sorry I asked. I'll get my own fries. Well, not everyone likes the show, but I'm still doing a show every Thursday at 9 p.m. Eastern on Radio Free Dishnuts. Thanks for tuning in and not dropping out.

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0: 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What you got there?
1: Well, I'm treating them all in. Every dang one of them. They up to something. Taking away my analog, my free analog signal. Don't care if it was snowy at times. It was free. Free to everyone over the airwaves, like it ought to be in America. So here you go. There's 14 more TVs in the truck. And all I want in return is a good old-fashioned AM radio with one big, beautiful speaker. Goes with that Dewberry Jam fella in AM 1670. I got all the entertainment I need. And it's free over the American airwaves. Way it ought to be. 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So I don't need cable and no government telling me what I got to do, either. So set me up with an AM radio and I'm a happy man. Say, I'd be even happier if you'd come home and listen with me, hon.
0: Well, you seem like a pretty interesting and smart fella. 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We could meet in Dew's chat room tonight, AM1670.net.
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0: 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Alice Cooper, and we're all clones. Klaatu, Silly Boys. Jack Johnson, Mediocre Bad Guys. James Brown, The Payback. Aerosmith, Same Old Song and Dance. And we started off with Judas Priest, Tyrant. Yeah. Yes, that was a themed music set as well as the first one, too. So, there we are. And Specs is everywhere. DJ Specs, that is. Ah, man. You know what? I need to plug his show. Doggone it. He has two shows. He has Keeping It Fresh and... what's the other one? Oh, man. I'm so bad.
1: You gotta write this stuff down, man. You're running out of time.
0: Yeah, I know. Anyway, don't forget this show is completely and totally interactive via the Internet Relay Chat. 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I believe that's all of them. Don't forget to join the Danny Mac Rant Radio Show group on Facebook. Now, I don't have a convenient URL just yet, but we're working on it. I always say that. Madness ensues in the IRC. I would expect no less. That's right. Phil says, pound the radio DJ. Yeah. But don't, right? He's only doing his job when it works. There we go. Ah. Yeah. Kiss me too, right? All right, we've got about, let's do the math, 25 minutes left in the show. Lots and lots. Lots and lots of stuff here. Content, as we like to call it here. Specs is digging the chat room at Pound Skyscanner. Yeah, that's an interesting group of people. You will find some very interesting folks. DJ Specs is a legend in Vancouver radio, and he is a member of the LG73 family, and now he's hanging out in Pound Skyscanner. Your world will never be the same, Scott. Just a warning. And Matt Arthur has joined us. Matt Arthur, Matt's music show, Matt Arthur Music, Mondays, 4 p.m. Pacific, 6 p.m. Central, 7 Eastern, only on Radio Free Dish Nuts. Always some great music, and he even works his ham radio contests while on the air. How cool is that? I'm digging that. Okay, let's get down to business then, shall we? This comes from finance.yahoo.com. It's official. The government has shut down, and here is the GOP's next move by Brett Logirato. Looks like an Italian name. Forgive me for mispronouncing it. AP, the House of Representatives, is expected to vote late Monday night on a motion to go to conference with the Senate on the government funding bill, a move the Democrats immediately rejected as a cynical political ploy. Republicans decided not to vote on the so-called clean CR, as demanded by House and Senate Democrats, and the government partially shut down at midnight on Tuesday. The House Rules Committee met at 10:30 p.m. to decide on a rule that will allow Majority Leader Eric Cantor to request a conference with the Senate. The House later voted to go to conference with the Senate by a 228 to 199 vote. House Republicans think this move will put pressure on Senate Majority Leader Harry Reid and Democrats. It will force them to the negotiating table. It's regular order, a GOP leadership aide told Business Insider to the House's rationale. It means we're the reasonable, responsible actors trying to keep the process alive as the clock ticks past midnight, despite Washington Democrats' refusal thus far to negotiate. The aide said that the House GOP will likely not include in the motion a stopgap bill to fund the government for a short 1 or 2 week period. Instead, they will look again to pass their latest offer, one that has it in two amendments that chip away at Obamacare and that the Senate rejected Monday evening. The House's final pre-shutdown move came after Republicans have rejected the idea of going to conference on the budget for months. Citing that fact, Republicans have opposed 18 opportunities to go to conference on the federal budget. Reid slammed House Republicans' latest gambit on the Senate floor. He called on the House to pass a clean 6-week CR before the two chambers go to conference. "We will not go to conference with a gun to our head," Reid said. "I want everyone to hear what I just said. We will not go to conference without a clean CR." The Senate will reconvene at 9:30 a.m. on Tuesday, when it will move to table the House GOP's latest plan. And a Senate Democratic aide said, "We will be back at square one." In case you're keeping score, here's the ping pong that the Senate and House have played since Friday. September 20th, the House passed a continuing resolution that funds the government through December 15th, but strips funding for Obamacare. Friday, the Senate passed a so-called clean continuing resolution, that's a CR, that would have kept the government funded through November 15th. It stripped out the language defunding Obamacare. Saturday, the House decided against passing the Senate CR, instead attaching to it two poison pill amendments that fundamentally altered the Affordable Care Act. The first two House amendments delayed Obamacare by 1 year and repealed the tax on medical devices. Monday afternoon, the Senate immediately tabled the two amendments, sending the CR back to the House. Monday night, the House decided again to not pass a clean CR, adding two more Obamacare-related amendments. These amendments delayed just the individual mandate by 1 year and added language that would bar lawmakers, congressional staffers, and administration staffers from receiving federal subsidies for health insurance under Obamacare. Under less than an hour later, the Senate again rejected the House's amendments, putting the ball back in the House's court. There's the whole rigmarole. That seems to be the operative word so far for me. Yeah, so, wow. This whole thing is a mess. Byron says, what's worse, the government being completely shut down or working out a compromise? Yeah, you know, and it's a matter of principle, and neither side wants to give in, and it's a stalemate. It really is. And so because of their childish behavior, we all have to suffer in one way or another. Government employees prefer to call it a furlough, and it may be. I believe the last shutdown we had was 17 years ago. And that lasted 21 days. And Renee says, I think the first thing that should happen during a shutdown is that all their pay stops. Yeah, exactly. Exactly. No padding. You suffer like everyone else. You would see how fast they would all work together then. Yeah. Brad says, one thing about the shutdowns, shortwave pirate activity is projected to go through the roof. Well, let's see. I have my little Rat Shack shortwave radio here, and I get nothing but noise. 6925 is... I probably need an external antenna or a long wire or something, but a whip isn't working. I remember when conditions were so good when I bought my first portable shortwave, a DX440. This is an aside, that the conditions were so good you could use a whip antenna and all the pirates would come booming in on 7415. Yes, the FCC enforcement actions are shut down for the moment. so you can hear a lot of really neat stuff. And no, you won't hear me because I do not have a

0: Because we're Congress, and we have all sorts of special privileges in our diplomatic community, and all, you know, the list goes on. The list goes on and on. What are you going to do? You going to fix it or what? What are you going to fix the budget or what? Whoops, wrong show. Sorry, Matt. Couldn't resist. Oh, man. Oh, man, you guys in Poundnail G73 Max are funny, too. It's fun stalking Danny. And Phil says, isn't shortwave more appropriate for Mr. Arthur E. Elf?
1: Well, yeah, there's that.
0: Yeah. Oh, man. Moo Paler says, good Matt impression, Danny. I've heard him enough to... Oh, man. Oh, that's the thing, you know. The lighter side of life, even in a crisis or something goofy, you know, something going on like this where neither side wants to concede. We have to kind of laugh and stay in the moment for the moment, right? It helps me. Well, you know, years ago, I would have been pounding my fist on the desk and yelling and not even knowing what I'm yelling about, just mad because everybody else is mad. So, Matt says, there is no archive for my show this week. I forgot to turn off my stream until after 12 a.m., so the file I felt was too big. Ooh. Yeah, that's... I can't believe I left the stream up that long. Oh, people have left streams up for days on end. Yeah. It's nothing new. Oh, man. Ah. So here we are with this stalemate. Neither side wants to give in. And neither side's going to listen to the American people, apparently. And everybody just gets on Facebook and blah, blah, blah, blah, blah, blah, blah, blah, blah, blah, blah, blah, blah, blah, blah, blah, blah. And I just put up the color bars and the tone and say, I'm not going to be a part of this. I'm walking away. I have my feelings, but I'm not going to exacerbate and feed the fire. I've learned not to do that. Because I've noticed when I get angry, and this applies to anybody, the limbic brain takes over and it's like we have blinders on. We can't see straight. Or we do see straight and we don't have peripheral vision. That is the problem. Moop Paler says the government shutdown is pretty stale, all right. Some stale meat. Pork belly. Yeah, Free Range Dillo says, I loved it when Cruz of Texas started reading Green Eggs and Ham during his filibuster. Yeah, Sam I am. I will not. I don't even remember how it goes. I will not eat them on a train. I will not eat them on a plane. I don't know how it goes. All I know, yeah, your tax dollars at work. Yeah, it's all I know. It's absurdity, and the media is having a field day with it, naturally. Ping pong, ping pong, ping pong, ping pong, over and over. Matt says maybe they should have been forced to eat poo-poo, right? Well, yeah. Monsanto GMO, yeah, there you go. Like I said, what's good for the goose is good for the gander. And you want special privileges just because you speak for us? I think that's kind of counterintuitive, honestly. Yeah, serve them the same crappy rations they get on the front lines, Brad says. And Brad says, ironic that he should read something about not writing something off until you've tried it. Yeah. It is. It is a bit ironic, isn't it? Make them eat rats like they do in the labor camps of North Korea. Right.

0: Where's my beer bottle? I can throw it across the room. I can hear it bounce off the wall into the garbage can. Is it time for some Matt Arthur rants? Oh, no. What do you think? No. No. Some people get scared when I play those. It kind of freaks them out a little bit. They're not used to hearing somebody holler in the microphone. I got to play at least one if I can find it. Arthur, I need you to find one of those.
1: I'll try. I don't know if I'll be able to, but I'll give it a shot.
0: Oh, all right. Yeah. Yeah. The classic. Ah, here we go. The waves. Okay. Ah. No, this, let's see. Where is it? Where is the best one? This is the best one ever.
2: It's wrong!
0: There it is. Oh, man. No, but seriously, I hope they get it together and figure out something, some kind of compromise. Meet each other halfway somewhere. When either side can quit finagling and trying to pass things through that don't need to be there, and vice versa. if everybody could just be honest, it would be so much better. But, you know, that's not going to happen.
2: It's wrong!
0: That's right, Matt. It is wrong. And it's wrong, it's wrong. Okay, then. Okay, then. Yeah. Brad says, all this shutdown poo makes me want to bring back dueling. Yeah, Brian says, they meet us instead of meeting halfway. Yeah, no compromise? Pistols at 10 paces. There we go. I bet half of them wouldn't know how to shoot a gun. Ah, two words that don't belong together, career and politician. No. No. They do not belong together. No. No. Yeah, the Blair, no. I don't. Yep.
2: It's wrong!
0: That's right. It's wrong. Kurt says people have been putting up some great Mark Twain quotes on Facebook about government. Samuel Langhorne Clemens was a very smart fella. Yes, he was. I remember seeing a couple of those before this whole thing started. Yeah. He says, this Congress should have a term limit now. Yeah. Moot Paler says, career and politician deserves a great big Byron. No! No! No! No. Oh, I can't keep up. I can't keep up. Oh, in other news, Big Fry says, Danny, the other day there was a train derailment in Forest Park. I think I heard about that. I think I heard. Yes, I did hear something about that. On the radio. I do believe. If I remember correctly. But I don't remember much. No, that's not true. if I could, we could remember where all this stuff goes, right? There we go. The directories, we're looking for stuff and we're getting things ready for the end of the show because we are indeed coming up to the end of the show. And I took out the wrong thing on the directory, but that's okay. No big deal because we can go back. And put it there. It's not an issue. Man, we've got 8 minutes left in the show. What are we going to do with this 8 minutes? That article is a little bit shorter than I wanted, but that's all right. There we go. All right. Now we're ready. There we go. And this is a great point Kurt makes. Well, if the government is shut down, shouldn't we elect some new representatives Absolutely. Get them out. All of them. Get them out of there. Because they're not representing us. The people. They're not representing us. So they need to GTFO. If you know what that means, you know what that means, right? Oh. Well, I can't click on that, Fry. My bandwidth will go crazy again. Yes. It's just there's so much stuff now that sucks up the bandwidth. I might as well be on dial-up, it seems. Anyway, I digress. At least we have a solid connection now. Impeach them all and let the voters sort it out, Moob Paler says. Chaos rampant in an age of distrust. To quote Slayer. And, you know, the thing is, we don't want it to turn into a stupid free-for-all. That isn't a good thing. Because when that angry brain takes over, he doesn't think. And mobs form and they do things that are stupid and illogical and they'll pay for later. Including the head cheese whiz bomba. There we go. I'm only reading it, folks. I am playing neutral here. Big Fry shuts down Fry's Diner due to the government. Here you go. A nasty fish. Oh, I just figured out who that is. The Bass. Robert Bass, Mr. Reeling in the Hits. Oh, yeah, that's coming up. Coming up right after the rant on LG73, Robert Bass will be playing Reeling in the Hits. Yeah, he'll be reeling in the hits for you. He's fishing. Right before the LG Evening Zoo, which is always a great time. Big Fry says, Arthur still has dial-up.
1: I still have 2 tin cans and a string, but don't tell anybody.
0: We're going to ride this copper DSL till the end, folks. I'm telling you. Maybe, Matt says, maybe the government will be shut down for the next election. Brad says, someone should put a toilet flush lever on the side of the Capitol Crapital building. Oh, where's the... Oh, I have a toilet flush sound somewhere. Oh, doggone it. Where is it? I don't know if it's in this thing. Oh, I have some. He says, hey, what is Arthur doing with the old Wookiee network pipe? The one that was always broken?
1: Well, someone had to take it. It was just laying there, so I thought, well, you know, we could probably use it for something.
0: Yeah. Nasty Fish says, ha! The shutdown has affected my brother's vacation plans. So you get an extended furlough then, right? That's the plan anyway. Right. And Pat has a wonderful point. I was waiting for someone to say this. With the government shut down, does this also mean the world is a safer place without U.S. military aggression being waged on sovereign countries? That is a good question. That is a very good question. Would hope so, anyway. Because I can't get behind the wars. No. I feel like quoting all these songs. Oh, I should have played Quicksilver, What About Me? Because it's all about fighting the machine. What you gonna do about me? He says, unfortunately, no, Pat, the war machine is still going strong. Yeah, because it's deemed essential. Right. It's deemed essential. War pigs. Yeah, there you go. Black Sabbath. War pigs, right. Right. Oh, man. Well, looks like we've made it to the end of another show. All kidding aside, I really hope the two sides can work something together. and fix this mess before it gets really bad. I really do. Moopaler says, great fun. Glad I could hit the last 30 minutes. Me too, man. Always glad to have you guys along. It wouldn't be what it is without you guys in the channel and the IRC. But I also appreciate those of you that listen via podcast and the internet and AM, FM, shortwave, whatever means you listen to the show. Always appreciate it. Believe me. And we'll keep this thing going as long as we can. Just remember, stay calm, stay cool, stay collected, but most of all, stay connected. I love you all. Good night, everybody.
1: Yep, good night for me, too. Coming up on RFP, it's the Houston AmSat Net, followed by Byron Lee in the Talk Zone. Coming up in LG73, it's Robert the Legend Bass reeling in the hits, followed by the Tuesday edition of the LG Evening Zoo. And coming up on our other affiliates, more music, jingles, and all that great stuff. This is Arthur Edward Elf speaking. Good night, everybody.
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9: Yep, we hope it was prepared for us, don't we?
10: Didn't mean to play that again. Well, welcome to the Shortwave Show for the 22nd, going into the 23rd of September, 2007. We're going to take you out to the West Coast, and we'll get to Pat's shortwave news, and we'll be back after Pat's finished. There is no space report tonight.
11: And good evening, good morning, good afternoon, wherever you happen to be. It is time for another edition of the Dishnut Shortwave News for this September the 22nd, going into the 23rd of 2007. And this is Dishnut's Pat from Southern California with a whole bunch of news for you this week. And quick hi.
10: Oops, wrong one. How'd I do that? This is, did I say the 27th? It's not the 27th, is it? It's the 22nd. What's wrong with me?
11: Good evening, good morning, good afternoon, wherever you happen to be. It is time for another edition of the Dishnut Shortwave News for this September the 22nd, going into the 23rd.
10: Having difficulties. There. Something happened. Hello. You're weak as a kitten. That's weird. Why can't I hear them?
12: Hello?
10: Hello, there I hear you. Now I hear you. Hello? Uh-oh. I'm getting the feeling he's not hearing me. So, oops.
12: Hello?
10: Hello?
12: Okay, I'm not getting any return audio. I'm going to assume you're hearing me because I don't hear anything in here.
10: I'm hearing you.
12: Okay, yes, I have the radio turned way down. I'm going to hang up and try to roll this again, or we'll just leave it up for comment.
10: Terrorist, please. I won't let him play it. Are you there, Tom?
13: Obviously, nothing had changed, and it was working 2 days ago.

0: goodness.
1: You're gone. I heard a piece of a word, but that's all. So that's not good. I guess I'm the only one here.
0: What's that?
1: I said I was the only one here.
0: You were the only one here?
1: Yeah, you went away. Your mic wasn't working.
0: Oh, it's working now, isn't it?
1: Yeah, at the moment, but it was mostly missing before.
0: Oh, weird. I'm sorry. I didn't know that either.
1: Yeah.
0: I turned it up as soon as I came down here.
1: Yeah, but it was acting up even during the last call.
0: Oh.
1: It would get distorted and or disappear completely.
0: Okay. I like my...
2: Somebody's calling in.
0: Let me see if I can do something about that. Hold on. I don't know if I can work this or not. Hold on a second here. I'm working. Hold on, hold on. TDLP. All right, hold on. I'm coming. Answer and join existing call. All right, I did. I did. That's what it's supposed to be doing. You want to answer? It's not working.
2: Evidently, he doesn't want to answer there, Daryl.
0: I'm guessing not.
2: They hung up. That was loud. I thought they did.
0: You could stop any time now, folks. I'm gonna hang this up and start over.
3: Make it stop.
0: Okay. It quit now. Try that again, whoever was calling, and because it wouldn't let me answer it for some reason.
2: Yeah.
0: Sorry about that. I honestly did not try. I wasn't trying to keep you from getting there. Let's try it again.
2: There they try again.
0: Let's see if we can do it. Answer.
3: The pain! The pain! Make it stop!
0: Well, it's not working.
2: Not working. Would it help maybe if I hung up and then that would free it up, they could try?
0: Okay,
2: then
0: go
2: I can
0: ahead.
2: Call back?
0: Go ahead,
2: or you
0: do
2: call
0: that.
2: Me back?
0: Yeah, and I'll call you back.
2: Okay.
0: All right.
2: Why don't we do that?
0: All right.
4: Is 100% voltage-free radio.
0: Yeah, I guess that's a good description of it tonight.
1: Mm-hmm. At least we don't seem to be any voltage to Skype.
5: It's fooling the ear kind of psychoacoustically.
6: Right.
5: It tells the brain, well, this is what his ears are hearing, and your ears are used to doing that stuff all the time.
6: Who's got little birdies? Is it Steve?
7: What's not that? I hear no birds.
8: I heard birds.
6: I heard some birds. That was weird. Daryl, are you eating a live bird over there?
0: You probably heard in my headphones. I accidentally started Winamp and it started to play the Sky Bird.
6: Oh, okay. That makes sense.
0: Weird.
6: I was like, oh, who's got birds? Did Johnny get on the line somehow? Weird.
7: Actually, somebody just hit Darren over the head. Those are really cartoon
9: those
7: birds.
9: Tweet, tweet, tweet. Yeah, that's
10: that seems we have a bit of a freezing problem, folks. Hold on, I'm gonna see if I can't remedy it. You might hear me kicking something.

0: Okay. All right. Yes, now it's... Can't initialize the ACM codec. All right, I love this computer. Yes, rather than sit here and yell about it, I'm going to put something else in because it's just... I can't deal with this much right now. I just can't do it. This POS is on its way out.
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2: I'm not going to do your show for you. No, sir. I am not. In fact, I'm going to take this gun and I'm going to shoot myself in the face. Oh!
3: Now that's content. Oh, he's dead. Well, I guess it's back to me then.
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3: Oh my God!
4: Just exchange your Montes in for the.
3: Oh my God!
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3: to Gary offer these
4: great, wonderful deals. So be dialing. Yes, folks, be dialing.
3: Oh, my God.
4: It's the deal of the century. And this is Gary Cabetta returning you back to normally scheduled programming.
3: I don't believe it. Oh, my God. Who would have thought it on my show? Gary Cabetta breaking in at the uplink. Oh, man. Oh, well. Wait a minute. I think I'm hearing that Byron has been revived. Byron, are you revived?
2: Hello.
3: I heard you die,
2: ladies and gentlemen. Be dialing. Get yourself a rookie McGuire card. Yes. We are going to be selling the rookie McGuire card right here on the Wookiee Satellite Radio Network. My name's not Byron Lee. No, I'm Don West for the Home Shopping Network. And we're selling right now a rookie McGuire card right now. And we'll even throw in a free Ice LNB. Be dialing, people. Be dialing. And by the way, if you're the first person to call, I'll shoot myself in the face. Oh!
3: Damn. Another dead Byron. Byron. You're done.
2: I'm fired.
3: You're done.
2: You can't fire me.
3: I'm firing you. Where's my wave? You're fired. Tell you. Hire
2: you
3: a guy.
2: You can't fire me.
3: To
2: do
5: What do you do with a burning, Byron?
2: I'm
5: what do you
2: fire.
5: Do with a burning, Byron?
2: Somebody
5: what do you do with a burning,
2: fire
5: Byron?
2: Department. Somebody just lit a Byron 100 in here. No!
3: Holy flaming Byron Batman!
5: Oh man, look at him go up. Wow. Ooh, there was a little break in the flames there. That must have been a firewall. Oh man. Well, yeah, Byron is toast. Yes, see, Tony says, anyone bring marshmallows?
6: I might skip the readers and play a bit of music and just talk whatever is whatever tickles my fancy in other parts of my body. Why? Because it's been like 4 weeks since I've been in Pat's opening, and I'm jealous. You know, Byron's on half of Pat's opening.
7: Okay, there you are.
5: Oh, you're fired. You didn't. You were supposed to imitate me. You know, you were supposed to read the IRC and do the show like me. You know,
8: well,
5: I thought maybe
8: can replace the Blair.
5: I thought maybe you know people wouldn't even notice that it was a different host. You know, you were just supposed to be transparent.
8: Hey, I should just install Model Talker and get you to record. Oh, shut up, phone! Go away! My cell phone is ringing. No,
9: hey,
8: you're
9: that's
8: going to voicemail. Leave me alone.
5: And mark and add to Pat's opening.
8: Oh, go away! My other phone. Hello, if I don't answer my cell phone, do you think that maybe, just maybe, I'm not going to answer the other one? Hello?
5: The red phone. The red phone is for calling of Byron only. No calling of Christy on the red phone.
8: Leave me alone!
5: Okay, I had to do it. I just had to do it.
10: Blair.
5: Well, we better get back to this
10: Blair.
5: This here list stuff.
10: Drink carrot
5: and,
10: juice.
5: And, you know, because, I don't know. Should I look at that Radio Wizard thing again? I don't think that's going to work.
10: I wrote a program,
5: but it's
10: and
5: interesting
10: you
5: that you can make the buffer larger. I seem to remember there being other problems with that. I can do all the PVR type stuff, and you can, of course, specify the buffer size.
10: How am I supposed to listen
5: now,
10: to Blair, MST3K him, and type in the IRC all at the same time?
5: No one. I'm surprised that there's this much of what I want. What
10: Blair
5: this program
10: is, so picky.
5: Is really for is
10: Blair,
5: recording
10: tell me what
5: music
10: I want, what I really,
5: streams.
10: Really want.
5: It's got a record button, and in fact, it has a record song button that will
10: it's got its own nano compressor.
5: Look for silence and start the recording automatically. So the
10: it's
5: idea
10: using the
5: is you're, you know, you're listening to a song, and there was a break, and you say, oh, you know, I like this song. I want to save this after all. And you click record song, and it will go back in the buffer and decide where it thinks it started.
10: You're listening to a
5: and
10: review
5: I don't
10: of a program
5: well
10: Blair doesn't
5: I haven't
10: like.
5: Tried it.
10: Just
5: I have
10: like
5: no,
10: you hear every week. Here on Life, the Universe, and Everything.
5: Use for that. It's cute. So once I got the program
10: it's
5: working
10: cute.
5: Properly.
10: It's a cute little program.
5: I was going to use it.
10: Oh,
5: I used it last night
10: cute.
5: On the Tom and Daryl show. And it's great for shows that are not jam-packed with content. Oh, you know, like this one.
10: Oh.
5: It lets me go and
10: what
5: do
10: a cute program.
5: Me chanting.
10: Nam-myoho-renge-kyo.
5: I can come back and just catch up, you see.
10: Why is Blair pausing so
5: now there are
10: much
5: certain
10: while he's
5: shows.
10: Talking? Is he distracted?
5: I'm not going to name names, because it probably wouldn't be polite.
10: Yeah,
5: but I'm
10: yeah,
5: thinking of
10: yeah.
5: two particular shows. That
10: he's
5: would
10: trash me now.
5: Work very well if
10: he's
5: this
10: gonna
5: program
10: trash me. Just
5: that
10: wait,
5: I want
10: here it's coming.
5: Had something in it that they're never gonna give me, but I'm gonna do it myself.
10: Here it comes. Here it comes. He's
5: I
10: gonna
5: want
10: trash me.
5: Silence suppression. I want to be able
10: silence
5: to set the program
10: suppression.
5: To play stuff back faster. It's an established technique in broadcasting. They even make expensive
10: silence
5: boxes that
10: suppression.
5: Do it. Boxing.
10: Give us
5: that
10: a
5: makes
10: price,
5: an expensive box that will either stretch something out.
10: It's an old content stretching system? Is that what it is?
5: Compress it. Oh, my God. It's 3:21 in the morning where C-Tony is.
10: It's 3:21 in the morning.
5: C-Tony bails. It's
10: at
5: stupid
10: C-Tony
5: o'clock
10: is.
5: In the morning. Yipe.
10: Oh, Blair.
5: And I got to write some programs. We were talking about the fact
10: Blair.
5: That there's a program out there that is a delay box. It's software.
10: Where is my auto phone
5: put audio
10: patch?
5: In, set it for the amount of delay you want, audio out. And they want
10: audio in
5: hundreds of
10: audio
5: dollars
10: out.
5: For this friggin' thing, and that's all
10: audio
5: it does.
10: In?
5: We can do that. Not that hard. I can do that.
10: Audio out. He'll never do it. Yeah, anyway, right. Just 2 weeks.
5: So I would love to have the silent suppression, but I was all set to do some skipping through T&D's show.
10: Surprise,
5: they ran out of content. They gave up and went to old-time radio early.
10: There was plenty of content last night.
5: You know, I was talking about the two weird things that happened this week. That's another one. I never thought about it. The first Tom and Daryl show in how long that I was sitting there, ready, prepared, recording, buffering, ready to skip the boring parts. And they quit early.
10: Is Blair saying that he actually missed the extra Tom and Daryl hours?
5: I did my chanting.
10: First, folks.
5: And then, today, I said...
10: Here it comes. He's going to trash me.
5: I'm going to try this on Chris's show.
10: Here it comes.
7: I listened to a good part of the Blair show yesterday.
9: And what was he talking about? The baboon thing or no?
7: I don't know if that made the opening or not, but that was funny.
9: He's trying to keep that secret.
7: He might be reserving that.
9: I think so. He was talking about the watermelons? No? He was ranting and raving about that 2 weeks
7: about
9: ago.
7: About watermelons?
9: Yeah, the watermelon thing.
7: Oh, God.
9: The Blair College thing where he had the whole dorm going.
7: Oh, yeah, that's right.
9: $5 a pop, and he said for months. Until the watermelon just fell apart.
7: Okay. Now,
9: that's Blair.
7: You don't do that after you take it out of the fridge, do you?
9: I don't know what he was doing.
7: That would not be fun.
9: If he ever does the show, we'll have to interview him and ask him exactly the specifics on that.
7: I wonder if he's even listening. Yeah, he is, because he's mobile.
9: He's a crazy
7: Blair man. Blair Mobile is on the IRC, so maybe he's mobile.
9: The Blair Workshop, man.
7: Yeah.
9: It's like the CNC Blair Music Funk Factory.
7: Hey, I got CNC Music Factory. Don't make me play it. I got their CD.
9: You should play it honor of Blair, man.
7: Okay, I could do that.
9: Bam, bam, bam, bam, bam.
7: That's a good song.
9: Just replace it with Blair, Blair, Blair, Blair, Blair, Blair, Blair, Blair, Blair. Is a crazy guy.
7: That's Everybody Dance Now.
9: Blair. Blair, Blair, Blair, Blair, Blair. Blair, Blair, Blair, Blair, Blair. Blair, Blair, Blair. Is a crazy guy. Blair. Blair, Blair, Blair, Blair, Blair. Blair, Blair, Blair, Blair, Blair. Blair, Blair, Blair, Blair. Blair. Dude, you know what? We need to get a traffic report. We need to get like a helicopter sound, like a. All right, Steve, I'm over Yuba City.
7: I think that's better. I think that's better than a recorded one.
9: And it's a pedal helicopter because we can't afford the engine or the gas right now, so I'm just pedaling. Steve, we're flying over Yuba City. Faster.
7: Are you sure you're what are you panning on the mic there, man?
9: What am I doing?
7: What are you pounding on the mic?
9: Just fingers.
7: With that heavy breathing, you're scaring me.
9: That was my helicopter. I was pedaling really hard, man.
7: Oh, is that what that was?
9: Well, what it is, it's a specially designed helicopter. You got to pedal it. And I got two gerbils running on a treadmill, right? Or, you know, a wheel right next to me, just in case I get tired. That's for coasting.
7: There you go. That's your backup, like your reserve.
9: That's my backup. That's my environmentally green helicopter.
7: Oh, there you go.
9: We got to get one, man. We should really get one for the radio station, a helicopter.
7: That'd be cool.
9: Traffic report.
7: Yeah, why not?
9: That way, in case somebody wants to come visit you or something.
7: We'll have romantic awakenings, except we'll do it by flying a helicopter over someone's roof.
9: Yeah.
7: I think that'd be cool.
11: 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That's right. Blair has been way too motivated and drinking way too much dew, and now the motivation is leaking out into the yard. Folks, stay clear of the Carmen Broadcasting crew. Otherwise, you'll drown in an excessive motivation. That is all from the Blind Eye in the Sky, Byron Lee, WTND. Ah! Ew, I just fell in the motivation.
12: Ow.
11: Ew.
13: Ew, I got some on my eye, River.
14: King of the comma.
15: Yeah.
14: And
12: And so every time a comma gets mentioned, I get credit.
14: Well, you get royalties on it. I mean, you know.
12: Yeah, well, that's true. And I buy my commas wholesale, so it's, you know.
14: Yeah, yeah. It all works.
15: Comma. Yeah.
12: I'm a comma comedian.
14: Yeah.
16: Copperhead Road. Yeah. Everybody seemed to like that song, so I keep playing it all night long.
17: The following Mark That was suggested by Rob to play, and I'm only playing it because Rob said so.
12: I can get a $6,000 auto loan for only $49 a month.
15: Oh, goody.
12: Imagine how many months that would take.
15: Yeah. 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

0: and see you. I'll call you back later.
1: There you go. Go ahead and say it now.
2: I'm not in this week's opening because I've been sick, so this is my little part for Pat's opening.
1: There you go. She can't make the open because she was sick. Good evening, everybody. It is time for another edition of the Dishnut News for September the 29th of 2007.
2: Hi, everybody.
1: Hi. Hello there. Oh, man. Rob spoiled it. It's not live. Yeah, Rob said in the IRC. And it's not live either. Rob always spoils it. It's supposed to be as live, Rob. Yes.
3: It isn't?
1: No, it isn't. Not at all. Not at all.
3: Does that mean we're dead?
1: Yeah, delayed, that is. So, those who, let's see. Oh, Chris joined the IRC. Anyone want to try a program I wrote? Okay, what kind of program did you write there, Chris? Let's see what Chris says, if he's listening. Are you listening, Chris? I'm waiting for Chris to mention the IRC, which you can join by entering into your IRC client, irc.dishnuts.net, and then once you connect it, join Pound Wookie, that is the Shift 3 of most computers, Octothorpe, the tic-tac-toe looking symbol, followed by W0KIE, that's Whiskey 0 Kilo India Echo, and you'll be there with all 49 connected, and also you can interact by going to chat.moses.bz for a Java client to use in your browser if you don't want to use a IRC client. Also at wqna.org, and then click on the chat button too. They got another version there as well. So many ways you can interact with the show. And let's see. Chris says yes. He heard the opening and so, now Chris is listening. What is this program you're referring to? That's the $1,000 question there. Blair mentions in there, well, Pat ran your MST3K of me in the opening, and all I can say is, oh boy, are you going to get it? Ooh. And Blair also said, no little phone patch for you until you hook up your CTG board. Okay, Chris wrote a program that does the same thing as Blair's Hot Buttons program, but it works. Ooh, hey, I'll try it out. Hey, I'll try it out. Okay, let's see. Rob is wondering, Ventrilo server and all that. It's a secret server there, Rob. Yeah. We told you it was a secret server. Remember? So, I guess I better get a moving.
3: Shh, it's a secret.
1: Yeah, it's a secret. And Rob's saying, well, how come they are not keying up? Well, they just did, Rob. Uh-oh. Orders from headquarters to get on the news, so I better get with the news. My brother's bored with this, so sorry. Better get to it. So, how's the weather?
3: Hi, Mike!
1: How's the weather? Oh. Now, I better get going here. And I'll start off this week with satellite news. Hey, how novel. And things that have been happening in FCC filings and such. And starting off with FCC accepted application from XM Radio requesting authority to reposition three of its licensed satellites, XM1, XM2, XM3, at the nominal orbital location of 85 degrees west longitude, and the satellites will be located side by side within an overall station keeping box of just 0.2 degrees. XM1 would be in an in-orbit spare at 85.150 degrees west longitude. XM2 would be operate as an in-orbit spare at 85.217 degrees west longitude, and XM3 would also operate at 85.083 degrees west longitude. To maintain its tight spacing, each satellite would have an east-west station keeping tolerance of plus or minus 0.033 degrees. An XM radio requests authority to maintain continuous operation of the communication payload on XM3 during the move, and to activate the communications payload of XM1 and 2 in the event of XM3 or XM4 service outage. And also, we have Sirius Satellite Radio.
0: Follow that just said. Who's on first?
1: Who's on first? Okay, who's on first? Sirius Satellite Radio requested special temporary authority for a period of 180 days to operate terrestrial repeaters with a EIRP levels at or below 200 watts and single boosters with an EIRP of 0.0001 watts at trade shows starting November 7th through February 18th of 2008. The repeaters would operate within its license frequency band of 2320 to 2332.5 megacycles. And let's see here, stuff going on in the sky. Horizon Armenian TV done vacated 12177 vertical. LifeSat also left 11966 horizontal. And GNF Music and GNF Movies vacated 12115 vertical on Galaxy 25 or Telstar 5 to a lot of us. Also, BJ HomeSat, which is Bob Jones' HomeSat education channel, 1 through 4, done vacated 11749 vertical, and they made the switch to move over to Galaxy 26 or Telstar 6, and they are on 11977 vertical with a similar rate of 7232 using the IRDETO encryption system, or IRDETO. So Bob Jones is now located over on Galaxy 26, same satellite the Wookiee Satellite Radio Network is on. Then on Galaxy 25, Sino TV began on 12177 vertical, and then a clear DVB. On Galaxy 3C, Chinese TV, English, began on 11780 horizontal in the clear, so get it before they scramble. Then over on AMC4, Rubber Toilet Plunger also known as RTP. That's what I call it, rubber toilet plunger, because their symbol looks like a toilet plunger. International America has started on 12036 horizontal, at a symbol rate of 3003, and they're in the clear in DVB. Then also on AMC4, they have the Comcast bouquet left 4060 horizontal and 4080 vertical, and then they moved over to 3880 vertical, 3920 vertical, 3940 horizontal, 4060 horizontal, 4080 vertical, and 4100 horizontal in DigiCypher 2 encrypted with a symbol rate of 29270. Then over on AMC 18 at 105 degrees, Universal HD, Food Network HD, and National Geographic Channel HD US began on 4100 in DigiCypher 2 encrypted, high definition, and the symbol rate is 29270. Also, Stars East, A&E, and Home Garden TV, high definition, began on 4180 vertical, DigiCypher 2 encrypted, high definition, with a symbol rate of 29270. And let's see here. Fox News announced they are delaying their move from analog until November 7th of this year. And NPS is in hopes to uplink the digital feed of the network when they switch to DVB. And NPS will then take that feed and then turn around the DigiCypher and icky-eyes it up like Dirt Network and all that, because people are complaining about that. When you convert a digital stream into another digital format, it starts making it look ickier. That's the complaint with a lot of people, is the MPS retrans of a lot of the DVB feeds of these networks. You're not taking it direct from analog and then converting it, or now you're taking a digital and reconverting it. And launches Opus D2 and Intelsat 11 to be launched on Arion rocket on October 2nd.

partnership. Industry Canada Telecommunications Regulator in Canada approved the acquisition of Telesat Canada by Loral Space Communications and a Canadian partner, the Public Sector Pension Investment Board. Telesat owns 8 satellites bearing the name of Anik and Nimik. It launched its first satellite, Anik A1, in 1972. Loral, through its Loral Space Systems Division, built satellites. Its Loral Skynet division operates a fleet of telecommunications satellites, including Telstar satellites. And Michael Targoff, CEO of Loral and Space Communications, said, "We are very pleased that Industry Canada has approved the application and FCC approval. The last regulatory approval required for the transaction is expected shortly. The completion of the financing is being coordinated for a late October closing of the Telesat transaction, including the Loral Skynet business contribution." And let's see, what else do we have? Here's some kind of like figures. State criminalizes unauthorized satellite install. State of Connecticut recently passed a law that authorizes criminal penalties against any person who willfully installs a satellite dish or antenna without first obtaining a qualifying license. Sigile! Any person found in violation of the order could face stiff civil penalties, including a $1,000 penalty for a first violation, $1,500 for a second, and $3,000 for the third. The law states criminal and civil penalties also extend to any person that willfully employs an unlicensed person for installation work. The new law, however, does not affect existing requirements for obtaining the license. The Department of Consumer Protection, the office which administers occupational licenses for installation trades, said the law is designed to help protect consumers from standard and unscrupulous contractors by penalizing those working without the proper occupational license. Well, gee, even they still have that. They still do cruddy work. The occupational license, including, for example, the plumbing, electrical, and heating trades, are administered by the department and are coordinated by the Occupational Professional Licensing Division. The department's website says, licensing laws protect the public by requiring specific educational training, a period of supervised work experience, and comprehensive examination prior to obtaining trade license. The state document said the new law goes in effect October 1st. So Connecticut is going to clamp down on anybody that installs a satellite dish. So if you're a homeowner and you put up a satellite dish, you better get the king's blessing. And what is this so-called license going to do for you? You look up many websites with horrendous installs, and these were done by licensed people as well. So what's the license? Just a tax cash cow for them. So Connecticut has another draconian law in the works. Let's see, they're going on the IRC about the program. I still haven't seen the program. Where is it? Okay, where is it? Where is it? Do it live on the air, too. I'll give it a run, but oh well. I don't see it. Oh, okay. Hold on. Sorry. If I would have looked, he tried to send it a while ago, so I'll make it so it will be able to send. So here we go. I'll accept all sends for now. Okay. Now try to send, Chris. It'll go through.

the sin will be accepted. Of course, that was like about, what, 13 minutes ago he tried it. Oops. So, if you hear this, Chris, go ahead and try again. Well, let's see, getting back to other news. The EchoStar is in the news. Apparently, they bought up Sling Media. That was big in the news. And let's see, now where did I put my... There it is. EchoStar to acquire Sling Media, Associated Press, George sent to me. Satellite television provider EchoStar Communications has agreed to acquire Sling Media in a deal that values the maker of Slingbox device at $380 million. The deal, payable in cash and EchoStar options, is expected to close by the end of the year. That EchoStar said late Monday. Sling Media, based in Foster City, California, makes devices that allows users to watch their home TV signals on any internet-connected computer. As an early investor in Sling Media, EchoStar has been pleased with the progress of the commitment the company has made establishing Sling Media and Slingbox as a powerful, beloved digital media brands. EchoStar Chief Executive Charlie Ergen said in a written statement. And Sling Media CEO Blake Krikorian said the deal would help Sling Media expand. And we are psyched to make this announcement, he said. We have worked closely with EchoStar, and for more than 2 years we have come to realize that both companies are similar entrepreneurial cultures and mutual dedication and passion for creating empowering experiences that benefit the consumer in the media industry. So, what he's trying to say is, good, finally unloaded it for it. Lost value. That's it. Well, I don't see the files, so I guess Chris didn't hear me. Let's see, Blair is saying something about 3 meg long or something, huh? Poor Blair. Next article up. EchoStar adds 4 high-definition sports networks. That's out of TV Predictions. EchoStar Dirt Network announced and launched 4 new regional sports networks in high-definition. And the first one is Altitude Sports Entertainment, Channel 360. Broadcast games of the Denver Nuggets and Colorado Avalanche, and the second channel is Comcast Sports Mid Atlanta Channel 374, which airs Washington D.C. and area professional sports. And number 3 channel is Comcast Sports Net West Channel 359, which airs the Sacramento Kings games. And the 4th channel is Fox Sports Ohio 375, which has both Cleveland Cavaliers and Columbus Blue Jackets games. Gee, look at the time. And addition of the 4 regional networks, EchoStar says it now has 74 high definition channels. They're dance doing the happy dance. Ooh, we got more than Destruct TV. They only have 70. Nee, nee, nee, nee, nee. They're going back and forth now with this. Ooh, we got more than you. And then Destruct TV said, oh, no way. We're going to have more than you. Oh, no, no, no. So they're now in this high-def competition. And reading a lot of the comments from the general public, they're not too happy with these high-definition networks because a lot of them are just stretch screen of standard 4x3 channels. And a lot of them are just reconverts. They're not true high definition. People are saying, what a jip. High definition is the buzzword
nowadays. Everything's got to have HD on it, and that makes it good. So, they are selling you a high-definition label with low-definition quality. Nope, still haven't seen the file. Oh well. I lost my chance. Wait a minute. Blair just tried to send it too. File type ignored. Well, I thought I... Oh, duh. Now it should work. I forgot to hit ignore, take the ignore off. Bad, bad, bad me. Yep, they're saying it's not going through. Well, it keeps saying reject it. File type ignored. Well, it should be unignored now, for sure. Okay, then there's a rumor going out that EchoStar may be being bought up by AT&T. Rob posted this to the media news list out of Broadcasting Cable. Shares of EchoStar Communications jumped more than $2.50 each in midday trading Thursday on speculation the company might be acquired by AT&T. The chatter heated up Thursday morning after Oppenheimer and Company analysis Thomas Egan released research note speculating that the telephone giant AT&T could pay as much as $56 per share for Dirt Network. He based his $56 target on the same earnings before interest and taxes, debt and amortization multiple as the Dolans bid for Cablevision Systems, 8.6 times the 2008 earnings before interest, tax, debt, and amortization. Given the success of the cable triple play and the lack of success of AT&T's U-verse rollout, Egan wrote, it seems to us a matter of when, if not AT&T, acquires EchoStar. And he raised his rating on EchoStar to buy from neutral, saying that its purchase of Sling Media and potential split-up of the company at a $4 to $6 per share. And so, going on saying that the Egan said, including Sling service, may be worth additional 100,000 subscribers starting in 2008. Also, separating the company will decrease capital expenditures at Dirt and increase the free cash flow. Because EchoStar split their company into two divisions now, a technical division and media division and all that. So they're looking at possible buying it up. And EchoStar announced that it's buying, of course it did that, and let's see what else. That's all for that one. And let's see what time we have here. And of course, Smithsonian signs first carriage deal. Broadcasting Cable, after a rocky path of it of fits and starts, Showtime's high-definition Smithsonian Channel has signed the first carriage agreement, gaining distribution on satellite carrier Destruct TV beginning September 26. The product of Smithsonian Networks, a joint venture between the Pay Cable Network and the DC Institution, the linear network of culture historical fare will be carried on Channel 267 Destruct TV high-definition extra pack, which reaches out about 16 million U.S. Homes, and the channel will launch with about 75 hours of programming. Ooh, with the goal of building to 100 hours by the end of the year. Woo!
doubling that by August 2008. Wow. And Showtime hoped to announce the carriage deals earlier in the summer, but it has difficulty in convincing operators to sign up. And, of course, George Antunes had a byline on this. This is more than a little strange. The Smithsonian Channel launches a 24/7 channel with less than 4 days' worth of programming. By August 2008, they hope to have 9 days' worth of content, including 4 days' worth already mentioned. You may have a different view, but this seems like nowhere near enough content for something calling itself a full-time cable channel. Got that right. Why just stick a camera in the Smithsonian Institute and have it pan around? Yeah, there you go. Funny. Ooh, I see the file here. Blair Workshop sent. Okay. It made it. Okay, well, let's see. What do we have else on the plate? And what else do we have? Well, we have IDs to do. So, I'll be back in just a few minutes with hour two of the Dishnet News and give you a lot more stuff, try to cram into the last hour. And I will return, so be right back.

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0: And I have returned. We had the second hour of the news, and I didn't pot this down because I was doing too many things at once. Anyhow, I am back, I think. Why am I not getting... Oops. Something hanging up here. There we go. Now I got it. I was trying to figure out why I was having a little hang up closing out something that I clicked on. And so I received this file called Push It from Chris, and let's see if it works.
1: Learning's content.
2: That's a big cheese cube.
1: Oh, you're killing me. Learning's content. Oh, you're killing me.
0: Well, getting to be a good start there. The only problem with it, it won't resize. You can't drag it to resize the thing. You need to work on that part, I think. Shows the resize arrows, but it's not expanding. And Blair says, try mine! Okay, well, let's see. Blair's hot button, okay. Let's see, a button text. Okay. And let's see here. And then we gotta put a file into it. Let's see, let's select a file here to throw into it. This is a live demonstration of soundboard type programs. And so let's try this out. Find some mark that's to throw in there. Let's see. I'll throw in something here. How about... Uh-oh. Blair, you don't take MP3s. That's not good. So, Chris has done a little better than you on that. He uses MP3, so now I gotta find a WAV file to put in there. Because a lot of my stuff is not WAV, but MP3. And Blair confirmed, nope, it's WAV. So I'll go in my WAV directory. Here, I'll use some of Leanne's WAV files. So let's throw one in here. Okay, let's see what we have.
3: Anybody in the chat room now? Anybody? Anybody all?
0: Now he's saying, check the file sizes. Okay, now why am I pressing the center button on the mouse again? I'm not on Ventrilo. I got a habit of that. Okay, Hot Button by Blair is 36K, and Push It by Chris is 3.228 kilobytes. So it's 3 megs. That probably has all the support for sound, MP3 sound, and libraries and all that in there, I would say. That would be my thinking. And Rob quits. So, see you later, Rob. I know I'll be back. Rob feels left out that he didn't get the file, I guess. I don't know. I'm not totally following what's been going on, but oh well. Rob will be back. Don't worry. He just needs to do a little cool down, then he's back. And Jeff is king, the kingfish. Holy mackerel, Rob left. So it looks like both of you are getting a good start on the soundboard type programs, except for Blair, you need to work on getting MP3 support, because a lot of files are MP3. So, good start.
1: Where is content? Oh, you're killing me. Where is content? Where is content? Oh, you're killing me.
3: Anybody in the chat room now? Anybody?
0: Hey.
3: Anybody all?
2: That was a big cheese cube.
0: We can have both of those programs running at the same time and additional extra capacity. Yeah, that's right. So, I give a good hands to both of you making the program. Doing good. Good start. Let's see, drag and drop. I didn't do the drag and drop, so I will try the drag and drop on Blair's and see what we have here. Doing a quickie search for some WAV files. Let's see. I will grab this folder and see what we have here. Okay. Well, where did it go? I don't really use the waves much. That's the thing. There we go. I usually just do it in MP3 files. I'll try drag and drop. Ooh. Yep. They do kind of drag and drop into Blair's. Do they drag and drop into Chris's? Nope. Okay. Blair went out on that one. Drag and drop. So that's a good one. That makes it easier, but the only problem is all the text on it say drop, drop, drop. So that means you got to rename the text. And so let's just throw a whole bunch into Blair's and let's see what we have here. You're listening to a live demonstration of Blair's hot button program and Chris's push it program. And so far, the programs have a little bit of differences. Chris's support MP3, which is good. Blair's only accepts WAV files. And you can drag and drop the file into it, which is a good feature for those who like to do that. But you have to rename each button to identify the file. And Chris's buttons rename whatever the file name is on his. So let's try out Blair's drag and drop function with just a bunch of random stuff from WAV files. So let's get going on that. There we go.
3: Anybody in the chat?
1: I love Cheese Cube.
4: I'll go to.
5: He's got the baby boy.
1: Anybody?
6: Thank you, Cheese
1: Cube.
7: I'll get better.
8: Blair content.
9: Maybe what we ought to do is have a sports 101 lesson.
6: I want to listen to the bad comments.
4: Baby boy.
10: How good it really is.
1: I love Cheese Cube.
9: Maybe what we ought to do is.
11: Uh-oh. It went around twice. Oh, that was interesting.
6: I feel compelled to do a show. It's another way.
0: Well, good start, I would say. So, let's see. Chris said he'll get around the drag drop tomorrow. Maybe tomorrow. So, as I said, I would say both are getting a good start on it. And Chris needs to work on the expand function of it because the buttons are all pushed off the side. I can't expand the window open on it. It won't expand. So, that's one issue for me, at least, is it won't open up. And let's see. Browse. There's no browse on that. Okay. Okay, well, I better get going with the news, continue on, because I wasted some time. But this was a live review, and I got Velcro here. You heard him in the background, kind of. Let's see. Browse button don't work. That's right, I noticed. Well, let's see. So I'm trying to figure which one here. Okay. Yep. Well, let's see. No, I just tried the browse button here, and it seemed to work. I just tried that. Yep. I just pushed it, and it pops up the open window. So. Good start. Keep up the work and have a more customized program that will give you all what you need for hot buttons.

all these comments. Okay, well, I better continue on because I'm going to be running out of time, and I'll probably use some of these for drop-ins and such. Something I always wanted to do. And we only have one birthday for this week. And the birthday upcoming is on October 1st, and that would be Kevin from Kalamazoo. I mean, from... No, Kevin from Kalamazoo, yeah, that's it. He'll get a good laugh out of that. No, Kevin from Minnesota. That will be his birthday on October 1st. So happy birthday to Kevin from Minnesota. Yeah. I had to throw the Kalamazoo in. Though I don't see Kevin here, but maybe you'll hear it later on. Okay, update from Wayne from Skybird Radio. He's running Push It in Wine. Yep. The program named after Blair. Well, other news to bring to you. Nickel and dime, how Comcast's $100 deal easily grows to $150. And so it's an article that George Antude sent to me at blog.wired.com. Forgive, if you will, the sensational headline, Comcast three-play service offering internet and phone and TV for close to $100. And it's easy to single bill offering, reasonable price, blah, blah, blah. And after that, the initial and all the all-too-common installation wait and dealings with the firm have been plain sailing. But the arrival of the first bill, the first for the two-month service, is an interesting introduction. How their deal isn't anywhere near anything that actually gets billed for. And so it breaks down the whole package. The advertised costs is but one line item among nearly two dozen, and some are self-inflicted extra channels and the like. Some seem rather sneaky and others are utterly incomprehensible. So I called Comcast and got them to explain to me, and this is the way they said how the nickels and dimes add up. The package service and digital preferred is close to $99 a month, and then they have additional on it, and then you know, this is what we know we're paying for out the gate: internet, digital cable, and VoIP, plus a selection of extra channels. Also expected, of course, where the extra costs for international calls, which are included in the bill, long distance fee with VoIP, and then they had the high definition converter for close to $3 a month. The lady on the phone couldn't explain what this was, but it's recurring, so I suspect that it cannot bring myself to believe that this is a fact a rental charge for a coaxial splitter or line filter. And then they have the DVR service for close to $16 a month. And then the 3-in-1 deal, close to include a recorder, must be rented, it turns out, for a hefty close to $16. And digital SCV additional, close to $10. And then voice equipment, around $3. And then they had universal connectivity charge and regulatory recovery fees. That's things that we all pay for the internet, close to $7. And then a CDV activation fee, close to $30. And explained as a cost to activate the phone service.
Restart cable and install charge fees were also listed but not credited out to zero. Then they had an activate outlet charge for close to seven. And then taxes and surcharges were around close to 13, close to seven a month. And then that includes the franchise fee, sales tax, PEG, access channel support, public, which is regulatory fee, state sales tax, county tax, sales tax, 9/11 fee, and per call taxes. Everything there is a they're a necessary Comcast, he questions. In short, I'm not too peeved about it, but peeved about not being peeved about it. That I knew the bill would be much higher than advertised, but I went ahead and did all the same is mildly depressing. Service quality, however, has been fine, though I can't get BitTorrent working, and the internet is, as ever, not as fast as advertised. There is also a cell phone-like early termination fee of around $150. If you want to cancel, downgrade, or otherwise mess with the triple play deal within 2 years, also the deal is also, it seems, good for 12 months. I frankly don't want to find out what it will go up to halfway through the agreement's term, however it is. Certainly wasn't made clear when I signed up, and gave an update to make it abundantly clear that their around 100 deal turns out to be around 112 when unadvertised costs such as the router rental, mysterious fees, and so on are added in, with another close to 12 in tax, and the close to 30 uncredited activation fees. And so the around 150 number derived from this and will go down. And so subsequent months, including the optional upgrades, some commenters question the bill actually breaks down to close to 170 a month. So watch out for all those hidden charges, folks. This was by Rob Besseriza. So that's how they make their extra money on you, by all these little things. That's one thing you need to watch out for. And next article up, Carriage for Equity Destruct TV gets a slice of tennis channel. Oh boy. And this one's from the Media Daily News. And George sent it to me. The tennis channel recent distribution boost, approximately 9 million homes via Destruct TV, came with a price. In exchange for the added reach, the satellite operator received an equity interest in the four-year-old venture. Late last month, the network launched on Destruct TV was placed in a tier that reaches a little over half of its 16.3 million homes. The move boosted reach of the channel, which, like most fledgling cable networks, face a challenge in gaining distribution. MSOs argue their capacity is close to full, nearly 20 million. And in addition to gaining minority stake as part of the deal, the satellite operator channel refused to disclose how large Destruct TV now offers the special interest network, other bonuses. It pushes its strategy and differentiating its menu of cable competitors while it gets to carry the high-definition version of the tennis channel. Starting in December, such carriage helps move towards its well-publicized goal, offering 100 games by the end of the year, and opens possibilities offering what refers to as enhancements that separate the competitors. Oh boy. What do you mean the tennis channel's been on C-band satellite for a while? Motorola's building a bridge. Hey Rob, hear that? Bridge for MPEG-4 video. It's a multi-channel news.
As programmers pile up to their high-definition platters, they are also starting to move to newer MPEG-4 compression technologies, and that has the capoppers groaning. MPEG-4 advanced video coding is much more efficient than the older MPEG-2 standard, cutting bandwidth needs roughly in half. Here's the problem. Cable operators have deployed more than 50 million digital set-top boxes that can receive only MPEG-2 video. Motorola is proposing a way out of this thicket with a new series of integrated receiver decoder devices that automatically convert MPEG-4 video programming into MPEG-2. The DSR-6050 at one rack unit high will receive the MPEG-4 satellite feed and convert it to MPEG-2 at the bit rate that can be specified by the programmer. One of its primary design goals for the product was ensuring the transcoded MPEG-2 stream met programmers' expectations for image quality. Motorola Director of Product Marketing, Mark Schaefer, said that was a big barrier. He acknowledged the programmer's goal is that the signal they send over satellite is the one that gets to the viewers' TVs. HBO plans to deliver all 26 of its channels to operators in high-definition format by mid-2008 using MPEG-4. Is expected to recommend the DSR-6050 to cable affiliates as its preferred means distributing those channels. HBO has said it will continue to deliver four main HD channels, East and West Coast feeds, for HBO Cinemax and MPEG-2. And so that's what they will be offering for conversions. And went on saying that, let's see, not something different. The second product in the family, DSR-6010, will convert MPEG-4 high definition and MPEG-2 standard definition format, allowing programmers to specify whether down-converted signals should be letterboxed or cropped for 4x3 displays. And that will allow programmers to eventually move all MPEG-4 distribution, according to Schaefer. Another feature of the DSR-6000 line is that it supports Motorola's DVB-S2 advanced modulation scheme for satellite transmission, which is able to pack 77.5 megabits per second into a 36 megacycle C-band satellite transponder, compared with 40 megabits per second with QPSK and 8PSK modulation. Using the DVB-S2, Schaefer note about 9 HD MPEG-4 streams would fit into 77 megabits compared to 10 standard definition MPEG-2 streams in a 40 megabits. That's the key enabler for delivering the expanded HD lineups. So, they have themselves a computer. And another one, Rob posted to the Mii News. Will digital chips replace cable cards? DSL reports. Cable card adoption hasn't really taken off and may now be replaced by new technology or may not. Download conditional access system is a system which uses digital codes in microchips to prevent cable theft while facilitating access to the consumer's channel lineup and other cable services. The code is supposed to be unhackable, preventing would-be cable thieves from stealing pay TV signals they haven't purchased. It also promises standard means for authorized devices to access the network through a simple software download. The tight-lipped, cable-backed outfit developing the technology calls itself PolyCipher. And the NCTA has spent $100 million towards development of security for set-top boxes, a good chunk of which has gone into the venture. However, development of the chips is taking longer than expected. The work has been going on for several years and still has a ways to go. The hope is to field test the chips by the middle of next year to see if the adoption of the system in 2009. If it works, downloadable security system could be replaced by the needs for cable cards. And continuing on with the news. So many articles, so little time. Well, where do
I start? I'm just going to jump into it. Got so many. Let's see. AT&T suspends cell phone control for use on kids' phones. And article from LA Times. AT&T has suspended service, allowing parents to put limits on their children's cell phones that can be used because it could restrict return calls from 911 operators. AT&T Smart Limit service allows a child to call 911 even restrictions are inefficient. But if a child called 911 and was then disconnected during the restricted hours, the 911 operator would not be able to call back, Stokes and Michael Coe said. We have no indications that this has ever occurred, and the person who originally made the call would be able to call 911 operator back, of course. AT&T suspended the service Saturday, Coe said. AT&T is notifying customers that will credit their accounts. The service, which began this month and is offered as an add-on for a charge for each line, sets parents' limit when cell phones can make and receive calls and restrict text messaging and talk time. It also lets parents set allowances for ringtones and other downloads. The service doesn't require a contract. And Coe said the AT&T would restart the service as soon as it resolved the problem, but that it had not set a timeline. And let's see, another article that was dealing with that. Let's see if I can find it. I got a folder full of all kinds of articles here, and I'm... There we go. Disney will shut down cell phone service. This is out of the Wall Street Journal. A year after shuttering its ESPN cell phone company, Walt Disney said it is closing its Disney cell phone service. Walt Disney launched Mobile ESPN and Disney Mobile last year as mobile virtual network operators, or MVNOs, under the business model. The Burbank, California company leased wireless spectrum from Sprint Nextel and sold its cell phone service directly to the customers, but in the competitive U.S. cell phone market, Disney struggled in its fight against the major carriers. Disney announced September 2006 that it was closing the mobile ESPN 8 months after its debut. The company initially remained optimistic about its Disney-branded service, which sold phones featuring Disney content and services aimed at children and their parents. However, Disney failed to make the headway with its big box retailers and find outlets to sell its phones and related services. And Disney will instead license its content to bigger carriers to sell. Earlier this year, it forged a partnership with Verizon Wireless, which is owned by Verizon Communications and Vodafone, to sell ESPN Sports, News, and Video. Disney said it is considering offering some of its Disney brand service through the partnership with major carriers. And Disney Mobile included services that let parents locate their kids, as well as such as content and ringtones and games with Mickey Mouse and other Disney stars. And update on, let's see if I can find the first article here. Update on the iPhone. Greg Williams posts this to Me News List out of Macworld. Don't say you weren't warned after cautioning customers earlier this week that unlocked iPhones may be disabled when installing feature Apple software updates. The company on Thursday made good on its warning. Two iPhones in the Macworld offices that had the SIM hacks applied to them were disabled after installing the iPhone update 111. The update process went through without a hitch. However, when the phone restarted, its activation message appeared and said, "Insert an unlocked and valid SIM to activate iPhone." A similar message appeared in iTunes, a note saying that the SIM card was not valid and to insert a valid SIM card greeted the user. A SIM, which is subscriber identity module, cards contain account information and are used to authenticate devices
on certain types of phone or mobile networks. Unlocked iPhones can use SIM cards from non-AT&T networks. And security researcher Tom Ferris said the new software disabled a phone that had been unlocked using the open source AnySIM software in order to work on the T-Mobile USA net wireless network. It kept saying unsupported SIM card, even with the AT&T SIM card in it. He said, you can turn the phone off or on, but we just can't figure out how to get past this SIM card not supported, he said. Users cannot navigate through the iPhone's menu. The slide for emergency slider is the only thing available after installing the update. It allows customers to make emergency calls only. There you go, you got an emergency call phone only. So they done found a way to get around the hack. They shouldn't upgrade it. I'm always leery about these upgrades. They be good to keep some of the older ones. Sometimes they work better. And a related story, Greg also posted to the Mean News. Out of Apple Insider, Apple Incorporated, along with its chief executive and exclusive U.S. iPhone wireless partner AT&T, have been hit with a new lawsuit from a disgruntled customer who charges the trio with a variety of offenses stemming from the recent iPhone price cut. In the suit filed September 24th in the United States District Court for the Eastern District of New York, Queens resident Don Gamilli Lee accuses the parties of price discrimination, underselling discrimination in rebates, deceptive actions, and other wrongdoings for their role in the December 5th price drop on iPhone, which saw the handset price tag slashed $200 less than 2 months before that during its debut. And Lee's among thousands of waited hours in line on June 29th, 2007 for the chance to purchase one of the touchscreen devices, according to the suit, which reached the front line. Her local Apple store only had a 4GB model remaining, which she purchased anyway, despite having intended to buy the larger compacted 8GB model. And the story goes on, but again, why do you have to be the first one to have it? Just hang back and wait. You know why? Gotta have it now. Gotta have it now. Gotta be the first. That's what they feed on. They create those situations to, I gotta have first. I gotta have it. Gotta have it. Just hang back and wait. Unless you got money to throw away, then, hey, well. And let's see. 3Com, I think I'm turning Chinese. This article George sent to me out of Salon. By Andrew Leonard. We really knew the whole internet thing is getting out of hand when in 1996, Candlestick Park, the home of the San Francisco Giants and 49ers, renamed 3Com Park at Candlestick Point. True, 3Com had an illustrious Silicon Valley heritage founded by none other than Xerox Park veteran Bob McAfee, the inventor of Ethernet. And, like so many other Silicon Valley hardware companies, 3Com saw its fortunes soar on the back of the internet boom and the explosion of the computer networking. Even so, the celerity with many other Bay Area residents at the time, I was revolted by the switch from the elegant Candlestick to the gauge and ungainly 3Com. Everyone except the sports broadcasters willfully ignored it. In retrospect, however, the sponsorship deal was simply another sign of the transformative impact Silicon Valley was having on the entire world. Other stadiums were renamed after banks, airlines, but our new name was a mashup of computers and communications and compatibility. That's what the internet was all about. Touchdown! But 3Com did not negotiate the rise and fall of the first internet era very well. Cisco and Intel carved away at huge chunks of the market share for key products,
And by the time the naming rights deal expired in 2002, 3Com was in no position to keep paying for big branding rights. Total employment dropped from 12,000 to 2,000 in 2003. The company moved its headquarters to Massachusetts, and it reportedly recently closed its old Santa Clara offices. About the only ray of light was a joint venture 3Com engaged with China's premier telecommunications firm, Huawei. If you're in the business of networking computers and telecommunication systems together, China is where the action is. In November 2006, 3Com bought out Huawei's stake in the joint venture, but the Wall Street Journal reported Friday that 3Com's history as an independent entity is over. It is selling itself to the private equity firm of Bain Capital for $2.2 billion in cash, with Huawei purchasing a minority stake. Is there any symbolism to be mined in the transformation of 3Com from Silicon Valley flag bearer to just another piece of private equity meat carved up with the help of an up-and-coming Chinese firm? Not really. For all the intents and purposes, 3Com already is a Chinese company. Of the 6,200 employees on the payroll in July, reports the journal, 5,000 were in Asia, and nearly all of them in China. So, there you go, another U.S. company. Bye-bye! Microsoft extends sales through 2008. George Antunes and Greg also posted articles on this. Microsoft said it will keep selling its Windows XP operating system beyond January in response to demand from customers. The company's site extend the deadline until the end of June to give customers, particularly small businesses, more time to switch to the new Windows Vista. What if they don't want to? Maybe we're a little ambitious to think that we would need to make Windows XP available for only a year after the release of Windows Vista, says Mike Nash, a corporate vice president for Windows product management at Microsoft. While software retailers and major computer makers like Dell will stop offering XP next June, system builders or smaller companies that make and sell PCs will still sell the older operating system until the end of January 2009. And Nash said Microsoft policy in the past has been to discontinue old operating system 4 years after its launch. But because Vista reached consumers more than 5 years after XP, the company had to revise the rules. And so, in April, Dell, which had all but stopped selling XP to consumers, said it would bring back more XP machines after customers asked for it. At the time, Microsoft responded that only a small minority of customers were still interested in the old operating system. Yeah, right. A lot of people don't want it. It's too much of a hog. Google buys mobile social networking service. This another one Greg Williams posted in the Media News. Google has acquired mobile social networking startup called Zingku. The search company's latest move to provide more services through mobile phones. And Zingku aims to make it easier for people to share photos and send invitations and conduct polls among friends via mobile phone. It also provides a way for business to send mobile flyers to customers advertising products and service. And, you know, that's what's in service. And, you know, that's what Google's looking for. And

31st, according to the note is posted on Yahoo's website. It joins several other features that Yahoo has scrapped as tries to snap out of the financial funk that has depressed its stock price and triggered reshuffling of top management. And let's see, what else do we have here? Vonage ordered to pay Sprint $69.5 million. This is out of Washington Post, George sent to me, which is an Associated Press article. Internet telephone company Vonage Holdings was ordered in federal court Tuesday to pay Sprint Nextel $69.5 million in damages for infringing on six telecommunication patents owned by competitor Sprint Nextel. The Vonage shares plunged 66 cents, or more than 33%, to close at $1.30 a share. Trading was halted after the news of the verdict broke. It was the second verdict against the Haldeman, New Jersey-based company this year. A jury in Virginia determined in March that Vonage had violated three Verizon patents in building its internet phone system. The jury awarded Verizon $58 million in damages plus 5.5% royalties on future revenues. And Sprint sued Vonage in 2005, claiming that upstart company had infringed on seven Sprint patents for connecting internet phone calls. And Vonage denies claims, arguing that Sprint's patents were flawed and shouldn't have been approved. Jurors in Kansas City brushed aside those claims, determining that the Vonage violated the patents and did it deliberately, meaning U.S. District Court Judge John Lungstrom could triple the damages if he agrees with the decision. So it looks like Vonage is in trouble. Clear Channel shareholders, okay, private equity buyout. That's the dispatch.com AP article. It took just about 3 weeks for the nation's biggest radio station operator, Clear Channel Communication, to accept a buyout offer after announcing last fall that it was considering strategic alternatives. It took another 10 months for shareholders to finally approve the deal. On Tuesday, they gave the okay for a $19.5 billion buyout from the private equity group led by Thomas H. Lee Partners and Bain Capital Partners. There's Bain again. I'm sure you'll find out they have ties to Carlyle and all of them. So, Clear Channel being bought out. And let's see here. There's another thing that I was going to mention. Where did it go? You know you moved it over, but it don't seem to show up. Not good. Well, let's see here. I'll see. Maybe I didn't move it. I'll give it a quick look. Let's see. Yeah, I probably didn't move it. Oh, there it is. For those who... This is an alert for anybody that has NetBank accounts. FDIC shuts down NetBank due to defaults. Greg Williams posted the media news list out of AP. NetBank, an online bank with $2.5 billion in assets, was shut down by government on Friday because of an excessive level of mortgage defaults. It was the largest savings and loan failure since the tail end of the industry's crisis more than 14 years ago. Federal regulators appointed the Federal Deposit Insurance Corp as a receiver for the Alpharetta, Georgia-based NetBank. Customers with less than $100 deposit with NetBank will be protected by, or $100,000 deposit with NetBank will be protected by FDIC insurance, while dozens of mortgage companies have closed due to soaring defaults on home loans made to borrowers with weak subprime credit. Those problems previously occurred among non-bank lenders such as New Century Financial Corp. NetBank, in contrast, is federally regulated. And loose mortgage standards in recent years, especially among lenders catering to subprime borrowers, have resulted in a spike of home loan defaults. And
Bert Ely, banking consultant based in Alexandria, Virginia, said NetBank was in deep trouble before the subprime mortgage

0: market's woes accelerate this year, regulators said. While some internet-only banks are successful and said operating one without retail branches can be a difficult strategy to maintain. And the FDIC said Friday that the $1.5 billion of NetBank's insured deposits will be assumed by ING Bank, also a major online bank that is part of the Dutch financial giant ING Group NV. And ING will pay $14 million for the deposits it receives and receive 104,000 new customers. And NetBank, which had no physical branches, sustained significant losses last year, primarily due to early payment defaults and loans sold, weak underwriting, poor documentation, lack of proper controls, and failed business strategies, the Office of Thrift's Supervision said in a statement. The FDIC said NetBank had $2.5 billion total assets and $2.3 billion in deposits as of June 30th. So, goes on, but for those who have any dealings with NetBank, you better check out, because they offer, they ask you to call their FDIC toll-free number at 1-888-256-6932. And let's see how much time I have here. Oh boy, I'm running out of time as usual. Okay, now, where did my other article go I had? It's frustrating. Let's see. George also posted another article that I think I might have time for, but I'll try. Let's see. Well, I don't know what happened to it again. There it is. Right under my nose. It's a long article, but basically, California did it again. This LA Times. State bans in-home ozone air purifiers, citing health risks. California Air Resources Board says regulation, which takes effect 2009, is the first of its kind in the nation. California Air Resources Board on Thursday banned popular in-home ozone air purifiers, saying that studies have found that they can worsen conditions such as asthma, and that markets claim will help prevent. Well, I do have asthma and I do have ozone and I'm doing pretty well. The regulation, which the board said is the first of the kind in the nation, will require testing and certification of all types of air purifiers, and any that emit more than tiny amounts of ozone will have to be pulled from the California market. An estimated 2% of the state's households have one of the so-called ozone purifiers, according to the Air Board staff research. The staff estimate more than 50,000 people have been exposed to levels of ozone above federally recognized health standards as a result. More than 2 million California residents have some sort of air purifier, and other types can be safe and effective, the Air Board said. And basically, the article says that the new regulation, which takes effect 2009, will exempt industrial and commercial uses of ozone generators as long as people are not present. And the machines deliberately inject ozone into living rooms and bedroom, or directly into nasal passages via a personal breathing device. Well, don't do that, stupid people. You don't do that, because pure ozone will burn. Yeah, that's why you have to blend it with air. And they have been marketed on radio and over internet for years under brand names such as Living Air, Purifier, Mountain Air, or Fresh Air. And they also said that people are putting ozone higher levels than smog, because smog is ozone. Well, we got to ban the sun too, folks, because the sun creates ozone. Ultraviolet creates ozone. And a lot of these ozone machines that they talk about produce positive ozone and negative ozone. So you got to differentiate from that. So we must ban the sun because it's creating ozone. When it rains, raindrops have ozone in it. Bet nobody knew that. Oh boy, look at the time. Well, we had a launch occur that happened Thursday morning.
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8: T minus 30 seconds. T minus 20 seconds. T minus 15 seconds. 13, 12, green status board. 10, 9, 8, 7, 6, 5, 4, 3, 2, main engine start. 1, 0, and liftoff of the Delta II rocket with Dawn using ion propulsion to reach the catalysts of our solar system.
9: The kick rate came in on time. On T plus 25 seconds, vehicle has worked its way nicely out of the transients of liftoff. Coming up on Mach's correction, Mach 1, we've exceeded the speed of sound, and coming up on Max Q. Vehicle is now 3 miles altitude, downrange distance 12 miles with a velocity of over 1600 miles per hour.
8: To telemetry manager Mark Levine.
9: Both verniers and the main engine chamber pressure still looking good.
0: Seeking to explore the uncharted worlds of the Vista and Surtees, or Surtees, in the heart of the asteroid belt, NASA's Dawn space probe rocketed off the planet Earth at sunrise Thursday to begin a 3 billion mile adventure that is counting on the craft's exotic ion engines to drive it on an 8-year trek. The Delta II rocket, with much bigger than usual solid fuel boosters for added thrust, launched at 7:34 a.m. Eastern Daylight Time from Pad 17B. And after coasting for about 40 minutes over Africa and Indian Ocean, the second stage and third stage lighted and continued on the journey of the soon-to-be release of the Dawn spacecraft. And the separation happened about 61 minutes after launch.
9: And we have now acquired our signal over the Reagan test site over the Kwajalein Islands, and our data quality looks very good. Past T plus 3,700 seconds, we have D-spin weight and spacecraft separation. Showed a good D-spin reaction and a very clean separation signal. Dawn, you're on your way. Good luck.
0: And that concluded the broadcast for the launch of the Dawn spacecraft on a Delta II rocket. And real quickly, I forgot to mention during the news of satellite news, we're getting into the solar transition season, and that should be starting for the people in the north around the 8th of October. Here in the south, it should be starting around the 5th, around there, the peak, getting to last close to over 6 minutes or so. So be aware when you start seeing the signals going bonkers during the whatever time the what satellite you're watching, you'll know why, because the solar transition period is occurring. So with that, I better get going because I'm running out of time. Oh no. So good night to everybody. Catch y'all later. This has been the Dishnut News for September the 29th of 2007.
7: Wake up! What is wrong with you? 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
14: Well, hello and welcome to Treasure Island Oldies. This is Michael Godin. Great to be with you once again this week on WTND in Macomb, Illinois. 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

0: I'm moving out. No, I'm moving in. Well, I'm just here for the next 4 hours. Nice to see you. This is Michael Godin. Welcome to Treasure Island Oldies. That's Moving Out, Anthony's song. Billy Joel getting it started this week, along with Jackson Browne and Dr. My Eyes. We heard from Marvin Gaye, one of the big stars from Motown. And Can I Get a Witness? It's Treasure Island Oldies. Just a reminder for you that this week Voice Your Choice. It's Don Gibson with Just One Time and Oh Lonesome Me. Be sure to cast your vote at the Voice Your Choice page at treasureislandoldies.ca for the song you prefer, and we'll play the winner in the third hour.
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The boys are back in town. That is Thin Lizzy on Treasure Island Oldies. If you've just joined us, welcome to the show. I'm going to play some great songs for you over the next 4 hours, including our one-hit wonder of the week. They came from Toronto, Ontario. David Diamond on lead vocals and played bass. Arian Zero, really John Picard on the guitar. Sonny Keys on keyboard and Max Stiles on drums, produced by the legendary Bob Ezrin. The one-hit wonder of the week, The Kings with Switchin' to Glide. This beat goes on.

The Kings and Switchin' to Glide, the beat goes on, the one-hit wonder of the week on Treasure Island Oldies. Our BBC for this week, the big Beatles classic. This song appeared on the album Yesterday and Today in Canada and the United States, but in the UK it was included on the Revolver album. So let's listen to a track from that album now from 1966, the big Beatles classic, Dr. Robert Robert.

0: the BBC for this week, the Beatles Classic. That is the Beatles, of course, with Dr. Robert. Interesting, it was on two albums because in North America, they didn't put as many songs on one album like they did in England. And so there were a couple of songs that were left off Revolver. And so they needed to put an album together. And so they took a couple of songs from Revolver and they took a couple of B-sides and a couple of 45s that were only released as 45s. And what they ended up doing from there was putting it on the album called Beatles Yesterday and Today. Interesting how they did stuff like that. Welcome to the show. This is Michael Godin, our Made in Canada song. I was so happy to and pleased and enjoyed working with her very much as an artist on my artist roster at A&M Records. She was from Kitchener, Ontario, originally with a group called Rain. Her name is Charity Brown. And boy, she had some big hit songs, including this top 10 one, Made in Canada, You Beat Me to the Punch.
1: Canada! Yeah!

0: Paul Janssen, Send Me a Miracle on Treasure Island Oldies, along with another Paul, Paul Davis, and 65 Love Affairs. Seemingly, the Pauls have it for you.
1: Treasure Island Oldies.
0: Welcome to the Treasure Island Oldies Lounge once again this week. Two really cool tunes for you, and both, I would say, like, if you want big band, big orchestra arrangements and production. We'll start off with a classic from 1957 from Nat King Cole and Dance Ballerina Dance. And then we'll follow it up from a 1956 hit song by Perry Como with another big band, big arrangement of Jukebox Baby. The rockin' Perry Como for you. Your lounge level right now here on Treasure Island Oldies.

What a swinging tune. Jukebox Baby, Perry Como, and Nat King Cole, and Dance Ballerina Dance. Two great tunes on your Lounge Double this week on Treasure Island Oldies as we spin the Wheel of Travel now. The Wheel of Travel is taking us to England this week for a song by the Foundations. When you fall down, you get back on my feet again.

Foundations and Back on My Feet Again on Treasure Island Oldies. I want to say hello and wish several listeners having birthdays this week. A big hello to Clay Patry in Fort Payne, Alabama, celebrating a birthday this week. So is Jim Howerton in Middletown, Ohio, and his sister is longtime listener, Tony Howerton. Dave McLean in Shelton, Washington, having a birthday as well. Happy birthday, Dave. And Joe Morgan in Sedalia, Missouri. I assume it's Sedalia. I'm supposed to Sedalia, but

0: Once again, very happy birthday wishes going out to Clay Patry in Fort Payne, Alabama. Jim Howerton in Middletown, Ohio. Dave McLean in Shelton, Washington. And Joe Morgan in Sedalia, Missouri. And if you've got a birthday coming up, please let me know. I want to celebrate it on the show with you. 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I'll wish you a happy birthday and play the Beatles for you right here on Treasure Island Oldies.
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0: 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Skip a rope.
1: His name's Henson Cargill. Scored that classic country hit in 1968, Skip a Rope, on Treasure Island Oldies. This is Michael Godin.

I would never try to do that. The Young Rascals. And come on up on Treasure Island Oldies. Our voice, your choice artist this week is Don Gibson with Oh, Lonesome Me and Just One Time. 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

Wrapping up the first hour on this week's edition of Treasure Island Oldies, that is Mongo, Santa Maria, and Watermelon Man. 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

We're just starting the second hour in this week's edition of Treasure Island Oldies, and off to a great start with Pagliaro and What the Hell I Got, along with Frida Payne with Deeper and Deeper, and The Four Seasons with Opus 17, Don't You Worry About Me, here it's Treasure Island Oldies. And a reminder for you, Don Gibson is in the spotlight on Voice Your Choice. Boy, I love him. It just, his voice is so great, and the songs that he wrote, just spectacular. Two of them are in the spotlight this week on Voice Your Choice, Just One Time, and Oh, Lonesome Me. Wish

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0: Probably my favorite song by Freddie Cannon, other than Palisades Park. That is Action, the title song from the TV series Where the Action Is. I used to come home and watch that on the TV after school every day. So cool. Freddie Cannon on Treasure Island Oldies. Lots more music still to come for you, as well as the Top 5 Countdown this week from 1967. But we're going to pause for this week's Rock and Roll News podcast, coming right up here on Treasure Island Oldies. And now from Treasure Island Oldies, here's the Rock and Roll News podcast for the week of September the 20th. Motown has lost part of its bedrock. Jeannie Radford, one of Motown's earliest employees and first hit songwriters, passed away this past Friday at Cedars-Sinai Medical Center in Los Angeles following an extended illness. She was 87 years old. She was Berry Gordy's first receptionist and then became part of the small founding staff at Hitsville as the Motown founder got his operation up and running in 1959, and she even became one of the songwriters. Another well-known Motown artist, Rosalind Ashford Holmes, an original member of Martha and the Vandellas, whose soaring soprano helped power some of the most enduring records of the 60s, has died at the age of 83. She passed away from natural causes in Redford, Michigan, on Tuesday, the 15th of September. Legendary Hamilton, Ontario saxophonist, player Dennis Grassley, also known as Sonny Del Rio, passed away on the 18th of September. He was born in 1943 and died at 83 years of age. He had been a long fixture in the Hamilton music scene, most prominently as a member of Crowbar and also King Biscuit Boy. He was also had an eight-year stint with Ray Materick, all from Hamilton, Ontario. In other news, Jim Morrison was found guilty of indecent exposure on stage by a Miami judge this week in 1970. Peter Frampton left Humble Pie and began his solo career this week in 1971. Scotty Moore and Bill Black quit as Elvis Presley's backup musicians over a salary dispute, and Bill eventually formed Bill Black's Combo, and it was this week in 1957. The Everly Brothers reunited for a concert for the very first time in a decade at Royal Albert Hall in London, England, this week in 1983. The Big Bopper was posthumously honored with a historical marker in his hometown of Beaumont, Texas, in 2006. The first Farm Aid concert took place this week in Champaign, Illinois, in 1985. Its stars were Roy Orbison, Bob Dylan, Joni Mitchell, John Fogerty, and many others. Elvis was posthumously inducted into the Country Music Hall of Fame this week in 1998. Brenda Lee was inducted into the Georgia Hall of Fame in 82. Gordon Lightfoot inducted into the Canadian Songwriter Hall of Fame this week in 2003. In 1958, the Donna Reed TV show debuted with Shelley Fabre and Paul Peterson. Alan Freed's Mr. Rock and Roll movie, with appearances by Chuck Berry, Frankie Lyman, Laverne Baker, Little Richard, and others, had its premiere in New York City this week in 1957. In 1964, the Beatles manager Brian Epstein turned down a £3.5 million offer for their contract. More TV shows debut this week. This one in 1970, The Partridge Family began its four-year run. The Beatles' Saturday morning cartoon series that used their songs, but not their voices, debuted this week in 65. San Francisco's Fillmore West Concert Hall opened in 1969. Paul Anka received a star on the Hollywood Walk of Fame in 1984. Abbey Road by the Beatles was released in England this week in 1969. Elvis Presley's Love Me Tender became the first single to sell 1 million copies before it was even released. Happened this week in 1956. The Beatles appeared as an abstract drawing on the cover of Time magazine in 1967. Paul Rogers from Free and Bad Company married a former Miss Canada queen in 2007, and together they still live here in the Vancouver and Surrey suburb of White Rock. The Jackson 5 appeared on the cover of Life magazine this week in 1971. In the studio this week, The Animals recorded It's My Life in 65. The Supremes cut I Hear a Symphony also in 65. The Spaniels recorded Goodnight, Sweetheart, Goodnight in 1953. Fats Domino recorded Whole Lot 11 and 58. The Platters cut Smoke Gets in Your Eyes while they were on tour in Paris. They went into a studio there and recorded that song in 1958. In 54, Sarah Vaughan recorded Make Yourself Comfortable. Janis Joplin recorded Me and Bobby McGee in 1970. Bobby Darin cut You're the Reason I'm Living in 62. The Monotones recorded Book of Love in 57. Vicki Sue Robinson cut Turn the Beat Around in 75. And Marvin Gaye recorded a live album at the London Palladium in England this week in 1976. Birthdays: Dickie Lee is 90. Debbie Boone, 70. Bruce Springsteen, 77. Paul Peterson, 81. Gary Jules Alexander, the guitarist and founder of the Association, is 83. Gogie Grant, born 1924. Rick Nelson's twin sons, Gunnar and Matthew, born 1967. Joni James in 1952. Ray Charles, 1930. Jerry Corbetta from Sugarloaf, 1947. Jerry Marsden from Jerry and the Pacers, 1942. The Pacemakers, that should have been. Barbara and Phyllis Jiggs from the Angels, born the same day but 2 years apart. Barbara was born 1940 and Jiggs 1942. Linda McCartney, born 1942 as well. Eric Darling, who sang with the Terriers and the Weavers and was the lead singer of the Rooftops, born this week 1933. John the Cool Ghoul Zuckerly, 1918. Marty Robbins, 1925. Olivia Newton-John, 1947. Lynn Anderson, also 1947. And Julie London, born this week in 1926. And from Treasure Island Oldies, that is your Rock and Roll News Podcast for the week of September 20th. I'm Michael Godin. Thanks for listening.
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0: Number one song in our countdown. From 1967, that is The Letter by The Box Tops, coming in at number one. In at number two, The Ode to Billy Joe, Bobby Gentry, Bobby V with Come Back When You Grow Up, the number three song. In at number four, The Supremes, actually billed as Diana Ross and The Supremes for the very first time. And the number four song this week, Reflections. And rounding out the top five countdown from 1967, a gold record for the Association, former number one song, Never My Love. Your top five countdown. This week on Treasure Island Oldies, but it's a 45. It's still part of an album.
1: And now, ladies and gentlemen, Michael Godin. Train.

Oh, what a great song. That is Freddie Scott and Hey Girl, top 10 in 1963 on Treasure Island Oldies. And a former policeman turned great rock singer, Eddie Money, and two tickets to paradise here on Treasure Island Oldies. I've got two great tunes for you on Voice Your Choice and one great artist, Don Gibson with Just One Time and Oh Lonesome Me. Wish I-

go to treasureislandoldies.ca and cast your vote at the Voice Your Choice page. I'll play the winning song in the next hour. Here's Freddie and the Dreamers now on Treasure Island Oldies. Guess what? I'm telling you now.

Mr. Sir Douglas Quintet and our Scratchy 45 on Treasure Island. Oh, these rains. The rains came. And you know what? It's so nice to be with you. Here's Jim Gold in the gallery on Treasure Island.

0: Michael Godin. Just a reminder that we're with you for another hour and, well, another 2 hours still to come right here on Treasure Island Oldies.
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0: Now, there's a lost treasure for you. Haven't heard that in some time. From 1965, the group from Greenwood, Mississippi. They called themselves The Gants and Roadrunner. Of course, it was after the cartoon, the Warner Brothers cartoon of Roadrunner. Wrapping up our second hour of Treasure Island Oldies right here on WTND and the Broadcast Partners Network. From Vancouver, British Columbia, Canada, and proudly Canadian, this is Treasure Island Oldies.
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0: Welcome to the third hour on this week's edition of Treasure Island Oldies. Thanks for joining me. I'm Michael Godin. Pleased to be with you on WTND in Macomb, Illinois, and the broadcast partner network stations, including Rag FM, 107.7 FM in Raglan, New Zealand, WGLD, Stereo Gold, Surprise, Arizona, the VIP Lounge in the United Kingdom, and the Superstation also in the United Kingdom. So pleased to be with you on, so many stations all across England overnight. So wonderful to have your company.

Gary, U.S. Bonds, and Dear Lady Twist on Treasure Island Oldies, getting our third hour underway, along with a great one by Chris Berg, Don't Pay the Ferryman. We loved him so much at A&M when I was working at that record label. And he was such a nice guy, so I got to know him many times, and guys in his band, etc., all really good guys. Steely Dan began the hour with Reeling in the Years. It's Treasure Island Oldies, something we do reeling in all the years from the 50s, 60s, 70s, and 80s for you, right here on Treasure Island Oldies. And a reminder, coming up on the 12th of October, it's Thanksgiving here on Treasure Island Oldies, and we'll be live the 12th of October at 6 Pacific, 7 Mountain, 8 Central, 9 Eastern, and 10 Atlantic on WTND in Macomb, Illinois, and around the world throughout the week on the broadcast partner network stations. The Treasure Island Oldies annual Thanksgiving special coming back on the island. Also, Don Gibson's in the spotlight on Voice Your Choice with Just One Time and Oh, Lonesome Me. Wish I

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Hey there, fellow Treasure Islanders. It's time for Rick's Rare Rock and Roll Relic. Let's see what we brought forth this week.

0: Rick's Rare Rock and Roll Relic on Treasure Island Oldies. Now, that is definitely rare. Now, I would never have known it if I didn't have the original 45. That was the B-side of their single, I Know I'm Losing You, top 10 in 1970. The group, of course, Rare Earth. The B-side of I Know I'm Losing You, that is When Joni Smiles. Rick's Rare Rock and Roll Relic for this week. Whew, what a good one, Rick. Thank you very, very much.
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2: Hi, folks. This is Tom Locke. And here's Michael with this week's Moment in Time.
0: Thank you, Tom. In December 1960, a movie was released that was co-directed by and starred Mickey Rooney. Now, joining Rooney in this forgettable comedy were Mimi Van Doren and Mel Torme. The title track was written by Paul Anka, who also co-starred in the film and performed the song. The title of the movie was The Private Lives of Adam and Eve. Paul Anka was directly inspired by the script of the movie, lightheartedly adapting the Book of Genesis while steering clear of heavy theological details. In fact, he summarized Temptation simply with the lyrics, "Well, you know how that goes." The story's plot features and focuses on a busload of bickering, troubled passengers heading toward Reno, Nevada. Now, as they travel, they experience elaborate dream sequences where they act out the biblical story of Adam and Eve in the Garden of Eden. Paul Anka's song ended up on the B-side of a February 1960 release. ABC Paramount, of course, was the label in the U.S., and the A-side reached number 2 on the Billboard Hot 100. It's often referenced as one of Anka's signature songs. The song? Puppy Love. Now, how ironic it is that the B-side centers on first puppy loves, puppy lovers, in fact, as the title is Adam and Eve, and it's this week's Tom Locke Moment in Time.

Chicago Transit Authority, as they were still called when that record came out from 1970. 25 or 6 to 4. Ozark Mountain Daredevils before that with If You Want to Get to Heaven, You Gotta Raise a Little Hell. It's Treasure Island Oldies. Just a quick reminder for you that in about 10 minutes from now, we're going to play the winning song on Voice Your Choice. If you haven't voted, I'll give you an example of what the two songs are. It's Don Gibson with Just One Time and Old Lonesome Me. Wish

good. These both songs are so, so good. If you haven't voted, cast your vote at the Voice Your Choice page at treasureislandoldies.ca and cast your vote, because they're going to play the winner in 10 minutes from now. In the meantime, as the clock keeps on ticking away and the votes keep getting counted, it's time to compare the hits. First, 1960, and then 1966, Jimmy Rogers, and then the Beach Boys. We compare the hits, the Sloop John B., first called Wreck of the John B.

You know, it's so nice when you hear a song, and not only does it give great memories for you as to being a great song, but it also gives you great memories of other people who really loved the song. And we were just talking in the chat room as I'm playing the song, and we're thinking about the days when George Muth, who would come in to the chat room every week, and boy, he would, whenever I'd play Spirit in the Sky, he would actually sit at his keyboard and type the lyrics as fast as he could to keep up with Norman Greenbaum singing them. So cool, and what a great memory. That's what music is all about. Thank you so much for letting me share it with you right here on Treasure Island Oldies. I've got the results of Voice Your Choice right now for you. Don Gibson in the spotlight. And here are the songs. Just One Time with 42% of the votes, and Oh Lonesome Me with 50%.

One of my all-time favorite songs, and unfortunately, it actually won this week on Voice Your Choice. Don Gibson and Oh Lonesome Me, and thank you very much for casting your vote this week. We'll be back with two more songs and one artist next week on Voice Your Choice.

0: he earned the reputation of being the Iceman because he just had such a really cool delivery with all of his songs. So 1970, that is Gene Chandler and Groovy Situation on Treasure Island Oldies.
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0: Wrapping up the third hour on this week's edition of Treasure Island Oldies with a lost treasure from 1962. One you don't hear from very often, that is Gene McDaniels and Spanish Lace. Thank you for joining me this hour. We've got one more to go, and I can't believe we've already gone through three quarters of the show. Well, good thing is there's 60 more minutes left for you right here on the island, coming right up after network identification. From Vancouver, British Columbia, Canada, and proudly Canadian, this is Treasure Island Oldies.
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0: Hi, and welcome to the fourth hour on this week's edition of Treasure Island Oldies. It's Michael Godin. Nice to be with you. Happy to keep you company on WTND in Macomb, Illinois. And we're with you as well on the broadcast partner network stations, including Global Community Radio, GCR2 in Geneva, New York, WGLD Stereo Gold, Surprise, Arizona, QCCR 99.3 FM in Liverpool, Nova Scotia, Radio 88 FM, Gothenburg, Sweden, Mushroom FM in Wellington, New Zealand, Oldies Funhouse Radio, Salt Lake City, and more in the Superstation in England. 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

0: just remembering when I was still working at A&M Records as the head of the A&R department, one afternoon I had this meeting with Eddie Grant. He came to see me and he played that song for me. That's the first time I heard Electric Avenue was in my office at A&M in Toronto. And we hung out for a few hours and just had a really, really nice visit. Of course, he knew that I was very impressed that he was part of the Equals and Baby Come Back being one of my all-time favorites. But a really, really cool guy. And despite the fact that CBS ended up scooping a worldwide deal for the record, that's okay. I still ended up the winner because I got to hang out with Eddie Grant for a few hours.
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6: Joe Tech.

Joe Tex and Hold What You've Got. I remember buying that 45 at the SS Kresge store in their record bar department. So cool. I have the 45 on dial. So cool. Hold What You Got. Joe Tex on Treasure Island Oldies. Uh-oh. She's back. Fasten your seatbelts. Here she comes. It's our laughing lady of the island. Welcome back to the show. Nice to have you. Grace us with your presence this week. Yeah, the novelty song that you've got for this week? I'm going to have to get a whole bunch of breath mints by the time this is over.

Edison Lighthouse, Love Grows, Where My Rosemary Goes. This is Michael Godin. I've got a question for you. Do you like your rock and roll? Well, it's coming right up, the rock and roll reunion. To get us there, Mr. Blue Sky

Well, it's up your boots and we'll walk on down to a knock-top shack on the edge of town. There's an 8-beat combo that just won't quit. Keep a walking to your seat, a blue light lit fall in there, and your Dixon sights done at the house of blue light. 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

0: back in Detroit now. 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Whoa, slow down there, boy.
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0: Starting up our rock and roll reunion this week on Treasure Island Oldies, Cliff Richard from 1959 and Living Doll. We heard from the Clovers with our weekly double bubble twin spin, our double play with Love Potion Number 9 and Devil or Angel. We heard as well from the Cleftones with This Little Girl of Mine, Chuck Willis and C.C. Ryder, The House of Blue Lights, Chuck Miller, and we started off with Chuck Berry and Almost Grown. Your rock and roll reunion this week on Treasure Island Oldies. Right back with your spot dance.
1: 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Do it.

Nice one from Connie Francis. And among my souvenirs and treasure of love, Clyde McFadder, your spot dance this week on Treasure Island Oldies. Thank you very much for letting me keep

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3: Bum, bum, bum, bum, bum, I ran. Bum, bum, bum, bum, bum, I ran.
2: Well, ladies and gentlemen, the Pentagon's public tally of troops wounded during the Iran war was quietly increased by 37 this week without explanation from the Defense Department. The increase includes 29 Navy sailors and 8 Marines, according to a Washington Post review of the Pentagon's public database of personnel killed and wounded during U.S. conflicts and other military operations overseas. As of Wednesday, the initial number of troops wounded during the Iran war is 861. More than half are characterized in the Pentagon database as having occurred in, quote, overseas operations, unquote, since the start of a July ceasefire between Washington and Tehran that later collapsed. The Defense Casualty Analysis System database does not explain how these 37 troops were wounded or when. Any guesses? Hello, welcome to the show.

0: From New Orleans, Louisiana, I'm Harry Shearer, welcoming you to this edition of the show. There's a lot of news about AI this week, artificial intelligence to you and me, but most of it is about OpenAI. They must be good. OpenAI's artificial intelligence agents have interacted with several U.S. government websites in unplanned ways, the company disclosed late this week, amid growing concerns about rogue AI activity. According to the latest revelations, the AI giant's models accessed publicly available information on two websites operated by the Securities and Exchange Commission, as well as the U.S. Bureau of the Census. OpenAI did not find any use of SEC credentials, access to accounts, or non-public information to or evidence of a compromise of vulnerability, the company said, you know, because they're coming clean. AI evaluator and research lab Transluce said Friday that through an independent investigation, it also found that agents appearing to originate from OpenAI attempted a rudimentary hack on a Department of Education website. Well, it's primary education, probably, for the department's civil rights office, which did not succeed. Top AI leaders briefed the UN Security Council this week on the dangers possible of artificial intelligence. A Transluce spokesperson said as part of the investigation, it came across data on the open web that revealed fresh details about some previously identified OpenAI agents' activities on U.S. government websites. Additional rogue activity, some of which is not clearly attributable to OpenAI, they found targeting other government agencies like the Justice Department and the Commerce Department, as well as some state government websites in California, Maryland, Illinois, Texas, and New York. These machines get around. Models were using sites in unintended ways and sometimes violating explicit usage policies, said Transluce. OpenAI said it's reviewing Transluce's reports. That should keep it busy. OpenAI also said some of its agents, again, these are machines, not guys taking 10% of your income, sent data from its internal training and testing system to outside websites, including user images. The company identified 53 incidents in which images that users put into ChatGPT were then posted to image hosting sites. The images came from users whose ChatGPT data was eligible to be used for model training because they hadn't opted out. OpenAI said it has worked with hosting providers to remove most of the images, still trying to remove the rest. That report was from Reuters. Sydney Morning Herald reports an OpenAI agent hacked Medicare data down under. Most painful place to hack that data. In the first public case of a bot breaking into a Australian government website, that jolted the Prime Minister's plans, according to the Sydney Morning Herald, for Australia to become a major hub for U.S. AI labs. The government admitted the bot's incursion into an effectively defunct database of bulk billing rates and medicine usage was minor, did not compromise personal information, but Prime Minister Anthony Albanese used the moment to tap into growing international anxiety about the rapidly shifting technology breaking free of human control. Humans can't even control humans. Quote, "This situation is obviously unacceptable," Albanese said, as ministers prepared for many similar incidents and launched a task force to assess Australia's cyber defenses. Quote, "No individual's medical data was accessed here," said the Prime Minister, "but we need guardrails, he said, "to protect our way of life." OpenAI said its models had accessed several Australian government websites and services during their own evaluation. The models, it explained, were trying to look up answers and statistics for questions about Australia. Could have just gone to Google, but Machines don't know about that, do they? But wait, more about OpenAI. It has an army of contractors who read real ChatGPT users' prompts and other data to help improve the chatbot's responses. This is from 404 Media. The idea is that the contractors provide an obviously human touch to the machines. 404 Media reported multiple contractors hired to improve OpenAI's models have been fired for using AI to train the AI. Some AI models already exhibit signs of, quote, model collapse, unquote, which is where AI models further trained on AI-generated text can become worse and worse. In this case, some of the people hired to partially stop that happening are themselves using AI-generated responses to train OpenAI's models. 404 Media also reports something called Project Lily. That's where OpenAI has hundreds of contractors who read real ChatGPT users' prompts and conversations, which can include personal information. Of course, you get personal with your machine. These contractors then rate and critique the responses ChatGPT generated, including making sure the responses are not too sycophantic or anthropomorphize ChatGPT. That reporting was based on internal documents and conversations with someone who works on the prompts. It's comforting. This from groundworkcollaborative.com. AI often is promoted as a technology that will boost productivity, reduce costs, and improve efficiency. In practice, however, many early applications of AI are shifting costs onto households while concentrating benefits among technology companies. Across the economy, AI systems are enabling new forms of fraud. The old ones were tiresome, weren't they? Expanding surveillance-based pricing and increasing costs for essential services such as health insurance, transportation, and electricity. From higher energy bills driven by data centers to algorithmic pricing that raises travel costs, the economic footprint of AI is increasingly hitting family budgets. Consumers may increasingly be left at the mercy of opaque algorithms. I like the clear ones, me, personally. Of course, we know that scammers are now using voice cloning and deepfake technology to impersonate trusted people and create other convincing videos or images. About 3 in 4 adults have experienced an online scam or attack. A majority report getting scam phone calls. I got one. Thank you. Emails or texts at least once a week. Federal data show reported fraud losses rose in 2025 as fraud schemes became more sophisticated, thanks to AI in part, and more difficult to detect. The resulting losses, of course, can place severe pressure on household finances. Also in the medical world, most major health insurers now use AI to review claims, process prior authorizations, and identify fraud. United Healthcare projects nearly $1 billion in operating cost reductions in 2026, much of it AI-enabled. Those savings are not being passed on to patients as lower costs, said this report. One example they cite is something called prior authorization. AI systems can rapidly review claims and flag services for denial. Physicians increasingly report that these systems are creating new barriers to care. In the American Medical Association's latest survey, 60% of physicians say they're concerned that AI is increasing prior authorization denials. AI adjudication tools have been accused of often erroneously denying needed care, hoping that patients and providers don't take the time to appeal. Well, you know, if you're dying, you don't. A recent lawsuit alleges that 0.2% of patients who do appeal win about 9 times out of 10, reversing the AI-powered tools' denial of service. AI systems may document additional symptoms that support more severe diagnoses, default to higher billing levels or classify routine visits as complex encounters based on patient conversations. Evidence suggests these practices can have significant financial consequences. A Blue Cross Blue Shield analysis estimated roughly $2.3 billion in spending nationwide may be tied to AI-powered coding. Coding of a single condition in maternity admissions alone added $22 million in 1 year at the hospital studied. Across nearly every dimension of life, continues this report, companies use AI systems to collect and analyze personal and behavioral data to determine the price people pay. Whether it's called surveillance pricing, dynamic pricing, or algorithmic pricing, the underlying reality is the same. Companies are deploying AI systems to analyze consumer data and tailor prices to the individual. Instead of one market price, firms are experimenting with millions of personalized prices designed to extract the maximum possible amount from each particular person. An investigation of Instacart pricing by Consumer Reports and Groundwork Collaborative found nearly three-quarters of grocery items are offered to shoppers at multiple price points. Prices were up to 23% higher for some shoppers on the exact same items. And these practices could translate, if translation is needed, into a swing of about $1,200 a year for a family of four. And the AI boom is making everyday technology more expensive. Historically, technological advances allowed manufacturers to offer better performance without comparable price increases, making consumer hardware largely deflationary as a part of the economy. That pattern began to reverse in the first half of this year. Surging demand from AI data centers pushed up the price of memory and other components that are also used in everyday consumer technological devices. You're welcome.
1: From my plane on the way to Knoxville to attend a big football game, this is Tennessee's favorite president with another edition of True Social Audio, brought to you by Trump Steak Knives, self-sharpening in your dishwasher. Don't ask me how. After 2 days of hosting fabulous dinners for the president of China, nothing restores my American taste buds like attending a college football game. Just in case, I'm flying in my own Big Macs. But what a few days we had, Natalie and Melania and I, with the president of China. Like me, he's a stable genius. Unlike me, of course, he's a communist. Some of the negative lunatics of the press corps that I haven't yet banned have claimed that I made campaign appearances where I called certain Democratic candidates communists, and while having their press passes confiscated, they've tried to ask what's the difference between these communists and President Xi. And the answer is as simple as difference itself. If you sat next to him at a nine-course dinner, you wouldn't hear him talking about the Medicare for All scam or the affordability hoax. He's passionate about things most Democrats wouldn't even understand, like the control of the South China Sea or the Tighten Your Belt Road. We have a great relationship built on mutual admiration for our understanding of power in this, the very 21st of centuries. The crazed left-wingers in this country only wish they could be that kind of communist. While we were dining on whatever that was, we were also joined by leaders of what used to be called artificial intelligence. And I don't like that term because, like artificial turf or artificial sweeteners, it sounds like something fake. I'm positive the Tennessee game I'm going to is going to be played on 100% real turf. So I suggested this new thing that's sweeping the world should be called superintelligence, because who doesn't like something super? But before you could say knee-jerk reaction, there was a knee-jerk reaction among the so-called critics about that name. So, in the interest of common sense and knee-jerk reaction, I'm now suggesting a new name for this technology that if only a few of us even understand. From now on, the U.S. government will refer to it in all official documents as Trump intelligence. Even President Xi liked it. I told you he's a genius. Thank you for your attention to this matter, and stay loyal.
2: True Social Audio is also brought to you by Trump Batteries. They live longer than they should. So long.
0: The Los Angeles... Yes, there still is a Los Angeles Times. It reports now that storm-driven erosion is exposing the vulnerability of the California coast. That revives questions about keeping 3.6 million pounds of radioactive waste just 100 feet from the Pacific Ocean at the decommissioned San Onofre nuclear power plant. Utility officials insist that seawalls and steel canister storage systems can withstand tsunamis, quakes, and rising seas for decades, even as scientists warn of hazards of storing nuclear waste indefinitely in a seismically active area next to the ocean.

0: Ladies and gentlemen, I'm joined here in the Le Show Dome today by a longtime friend of the program, professor of economics and public policy at Stony Brook University, Dr. Stephanie Kelton. One of the reasons I wanted to talk to you today, Dr. Kelton, is that there was a number that floated itself into the news recently, got a lot of coverage. I'm not sure those of us who are not economically literate to the nth degree understand it, but it was sort of eye-popping. It was $40 trillion, which was announced to be the current size of the national debt. So let's start with step A1. What's the national debt?
1: Well, the national debt is a unfortunately termed word or words to describe what is really something rather benign, and what it is the U.S. Treasury market. So it is all of the T-bills, the notes, and the bonds that have been issued by the U.S. government, by the Treasury, over the entire course of our nation's history. It's all of those government securities that exist at any point in time. And so right now, you mentioned $40 trillion. So there are $40 trillion of these things somewhere. Someone is holding them. They are assets to those who have them. So banks hold some of them. Mutual funds hold them. Pension funds hold them. State, local governments hold them. Insurance companies hold them. Investors hold them. I had some of them. Foreign governments hold some. Foreign investors hold some. And the trust funds that people have heard about, like the Social Security and Medicare trust funds, they hold some of them. So when you hear the term the national debt, what people are referring to is the Treasury market. They're talking about securities that are the assets of the people who hold them, and their liabilities of the federal government.
0: So normally, if you have a liability, I think people assume you have to pay it back, right?
1: Well, yes. And if you and I have debt on our balance sheets, if we've got a home loan or a car loan or credit card debt, yes, the person who loaned money to us to buy a home or a car or groceries or whatever we did with our credit card expects at some point that we're going to pay them back. And if we don't, then we default, right? And our credit score goes down, and then we may have a whole lot of trouble getting credit in the future. Mm-hmm. The federal government pays back holders of government securities every single day. It's just a whole lot easier for them to always pay, even when the number is very big, like $40 trillion. The federal government is promising what to holders of U.S. treasuries? It's promising to pay interest and the principal when the bond matures. So if we're talking about a 10-year government bond, let's use that as an example. Mm-hmm. And I can buy one of those from the federal government. I can hand over $1,000 today, and the government will give me basically a savings account with the U.S. government. That's what I'm buying. And they're going to promise to pay me interest. Each year, I'm going to get a certain amount of money in the form of interest. And at the end of the 10th year, I'm going to get my last bit of interest, and I'm going to get back my principal. So I'm going to get the $1,000 back. Mm-hmm. So I'm going to collect over the next decade interest income from the federal government. It's sort of like I would get interest if I had a high-yield savings account with a financial institution. Mm-hmm. And then when the bond matures, the government makes the final round of payments, get my principal back. And we can start the process all over again. If I want to buy another bond, I can do that. The big difference is that when the government is promising to pay back dollars to the people who have purchased government bonds, it's in a very unique situation because it's promising to retire one of its liabilities, the government bond, by issuing another liability, which is the government dollars. I mean, U.S. dollars are also liabilities of the federal government. So we don't get to do that. You and I don't get to retire our credit card debt, our mortgage debt, our car loan by issuing more of our own liabilities. We have to retire debt by handing over usually U.S. dollars, and we don't issue those. That's what makes us very different from the federal government. They can never run out of those things. They have, in fact, the sole legal authority to issue the currency. If you and I could do that, it would be fantastic, right? I
0: mean, yeah, we'll maybe we'll work something out. Let me bounce against you some of the stuff that's said about this. This is a loading a great amount of debt to be repaid upon our grandchildren. Now, I've been around long enough where I've seen two or three generations of grandchildren who don't seem beleaguered by the debt that they've had supposedly to repay. What is that premise?
1: Well, I mean, it's silly. It's fear-mongering. It's leaning into, you know, a very moral language that's about trying to make people worried and afraid of this, you know, treasury market by saying, you know, my God, how irresponsible is our government that they're going to hand this $40 trillion bill off to future generations? Mm-hmm. If you just stop and think about it for, you know, 5 seconds and you say, wait a minute, treasuries, those are assets to the people who hold them. So what future generations get is not a bill that they have to pay, but if they're inheriting assets from parents or grandparents, they very likely include some treasury securities. When I was a little kid, I had savings bonds, Series E savings bonds. My parents and grandparents bought these things from me when I, you know, like right after I was born. So, you know, again, they're assets to the people who hold them. So if you go to your estate planner and you're figuring out what to do with your assets so that future generations are going to inherit a portion of what you have saved, they're going to benefit from the inheritance, which includes some of those treasury securities. Nobody's handing them, you know, it's not the reverse publisher's clearinghouse. Nobody shows up and rings the doorbell and you open up and somebody's standing on your front porch with a giant check, except you owe that money to the federal government. It just doesn't work like that. But again, it's morally coded and they're really trying to take advantage of the fact that people really don't understand very much about what we mean when we talk about government deficits or the national debt, so they can capitalize politically. They can weaponize these words, national debt, and they become, you know, effective political weapons as kind of a shield for politicians who don't want to spend money on things that the American people prioritize, whether it's healthcare, education, infrastructure. They can just say, oh, I would love to be able to vote, you know, to put some money into those things, but we've got this $40 trillion debt. And so, gosh, I sympathize with you, but obviously, you know, we're in a lot of trouble here and we don't want to pile any more onto future generations. So it's just really kind of a get out of jail free card for these types of people who want to have an excuse to say no, and it becomes a very convenient excuse.
0: You mentioned bonds. You bought savings bonds, or savings bonds were bought for you when you were a kid. The historic precedent to savings bonds, as I recall, were war bonds sold during the Second World War. And what I've read is that people were asked to buy war bonds because the government was taking their money to help pay for the war and were issuing instead these bonds, which were repayable later. Is that a correct understanding?
1: Well, it's partially correct. It is true that there were bond drives, and war bonds became, you know, an important part of kind of carrying out the World War II era spending. But what was really going on there is, you know, the size of the federal government was quite small before World War II. And so you had the Great Depression, and you had FDR, and you had the whole, you know, New Deal, and all of these, you know, government programs that were designed to bring the U.S. out of the Great Depression. And a lot of these programs helped, but they weren't quite up to the challenge of fully bringing the economy out of the Great Depression. What did ultimately do that was World War II, because the spending got so large that roughly half of GDP, in other words, basically half of all spending, was government spending and was aimed at, you know, winning the war and so forth. And so you get to a point, Harry, where you've got the government spending so much that you've pulled the economy not just back up to full employment, but like full employment and then some. You got workers working double and triple overtime shifts, and you're pumping, you know, enormous sums of money into the economy. And so what the war bonds were about was the federal government saying, okay, we are pushing a lot of money into people's hands. We got full employment and then some. What we don't want are all of these people who are employed, who are getting a paycheck now, turning around and trying to spend that money back into the economy when we are trying to orient the economy around producing for the war. We're not trying to produce cars right now. We're trying to produce tanks and battleships and aircraft carriers. So what we want to do is convince people to trade in some of their dollars for war bonds. The war bonds you can't carry off to the shopping mall and spend. The dollars you can. So it was a plea on the part of the government to say, restrain, right? We're spending a lot right now. We don't want to create a huge inflation problem. So we're asking you to trade in some of your dollars for something you can't spend just yet. And after we win the war, we will, the bonds will mature and we'll give you the money back. And then you will be able to spend into an economy that has reset around producing for consumers, right? So that's what that was about.
0: In effect, it was a government-sponsored savings account.
1: Exactly. Well, you just saved me a lot of trouble. That was much shorter and cleaner. Yes, yeah, that's exactly what it was.
0: So, but these bonds the Treasury is selling now are not a savings account for those who buy them, are they?
1: Yeah.
0: Yeah, they are.
1: They are. That's exactly what it is. It's the federal government saying to people who already have money. Now, notice, you don't get to buy treasuries and take advantage of this, you know, sweet, sweet interest income unless you already have money that you're able to save. Right. So take roughly half the population isn't in the enviable position of having enough money left at the end of the month that they've got, you know, some savings and they can, you know, log on to Treasury Direct and start buying, you know, government securities. Most people don't have that luxury. So we're talking about a savings vehicle, treasuries, that are available to people who already have money. Then they pay interest to those people in proportion to how much money they already have. It is, if you like, you know, you'll hear people sometimes talk about UBI, you know, universal basic income.
0: Yeah.
1: Well, universal basic income is supposed to be a payment that goes to everyone. This is like a UBI. It's like a bondholder income. Mm-hmm. It only goes to people who already have money in proportion to how much they already have. It is a very regressive form of fiscal stimulus. It's the government saying, you give us money and then we'll give you more money. Right? Just because we feel like we want to offer a handful of people the benefit of being able to park their money in a very safe account with the federal government, and we're going to throw interest at you in exchange.
0: Okay, so the $40 trillion figure is clearly notable because we've never, as far as I know, as far as I've read, we've never reached that figure before. Now we're a growing country and a growing economy, so everything rises over time. But what is the significance of that figure, and what's in it for the federal government? What would be different if the federal government decided we're not selling bonds anymore?
1: Yeah, no, what an interesting question to explore. So what is meaningful about $40 trillion? Nothing. It's a round number, so we tend to get very excited. Every time it crosses a new trillion-dollar threshold, we get headlines and a day or a week of, you know, constant news stories and headlines and so forth about that. But there's nothing particularly meaningful or special about it. It just happens to be a big round number, and so the press likes those sorts of things. Mm-hmm. Most people don't use that number, though, Harry. What most people focus on is what's called the publicly held debt. So $40 trillion is the gross debt. About $32 trillion is the so-called publicly held debt. So it excludes the bonds and government securities that are held basically within the government. Mm-hmm. So you set aside the stuff that, you know, Social Security and Medicare trust funds and all the rest of it. And so what's left is about $32 trillion. Now, it happens to be the case that the U.S. economy, GDP, size of our GDP, is about $32 trillion. So then people get very excited because they say, oh my God, the debt is the same size as our whole economy. Mm-hmm. To which I say, so what? Like, what is the meaning of that? That number, that $32 trillion, is basically every dollar that the government has spent into existence over the whole history of our country and not taxed away from us. So it's the running total. It's the cumulative sum of all prior deficits. Sometimes I'll tell people it's kind of like your CVS receipt. You know, it's just the really long running total. Okay, so over the entire 250-year history of the nation, our government has put enough dollars into our hands without taxing them away from us to buy about 1 year of GDP. Okay, is that a lot? Is that excessive? I mean, how do you answer the question? You know, when is debt a problem? When should we worry? And my answer would always come back to inflation. Mm-hmm. It's not about the size of the number in the abstract. It's not about the size of the number relative to GDP. Remember, it's just a pile of savings. That's all it is. So we could maybe talk about the implications of the federal government. You said, why do they do this? Good question. We're not on a gold standard anymore. You know, you could make the argument that back in the day, there were good reasons to offer people government bonds because it meant that they would hand over their dollars. And in exchange, they would agree to hold a government bond. If you're on a gold standard, the government is saying anybody who's got dollars can come to the government with $35 and demand an ounce of gold. Mm-hmm. Now, gold is something you can run out of, right? Gold is really a finite resource. Mm-hmm. And so on a gold standard, you do have to be very careful about how much money you're allowing people to accumulate, because you've got this commitment to convert dollars into gold, which is something you could run out of at a fixed price. So maybe if you're on a gold standard, you say, well, it makes sense to offer people a different thing to hold, treasuries. And you make them interest-bearing, and you say, look, you don't have to convert to gold. You can either hold your dollars or you can convert to treasuries. If you choose to convert to treasuries, why, we give you some interest. And that helps you protect your gold reserves. But once you go off the gold standard, it's kind of like, what are we doing? You know, it's a sort of a habit at this point that the government continues to issue these things. Maybe there are people who just really like the fact that there's a safe place to park their money, where they don't have to worry about FDIC caps on how much of your money is safe in a bank. And so if you can buy millions or hundreds of millions in U.S. treasuries, well, now you have a default risk-free place to park your money, and you get interest for doing it, right? It's risk-free, and you get reward. That's a pretty good deal. But you raise a very good question, which is, why do we keep carrying on like this?
0: Yes, you make a case for what's in it for the bond buyers, but the question is, what's in it for the government?
1: I don't want to sound conspiratorial, but it is the case that, you know, you've got, I live not too far from Manhattan, New York City, and somewhere around Midtown Manhattan is this giant billboard that, you know, towers over people.
0: Yes,
1: They're walking around just trying to enjoy life,
0: yeah.
1: Right? There's this giant billboard that's ticking in real time, the national debt. You just watch the number grow right before your eyes, and it says your share, and the number just gets bigger and bigger. I'm just saying there is politically a perceived benefit to having this thing. Like I said, it does give cover to politicians who want to be able to say, you know, I don't want to tell you I'm voting against Medicare for All or, you know, food assistance or, you know, fixing crumbling infrastructure or whatever. I don't want to say no to these things and then have to tell voters, oh, I just said no because I don't share your values and these aren't my priorities. But if I can say no and I can hide behind the deficit and the national debt and all that stuff, it is convenient for politicians. Investors like it. Wall Street likes it, right? I mean, you can find countries around the world where the governments are running fiscal

0: previous conversation, you pointed out that Japan has been in serious deficit for, what, 30, 40 years now?
1: Yeah. So Japan has run persistent fiscal deficits, right? The deficit is the thing that happens each year. Mm-hmm. And then the debt, so-called, is the CVS receipt. It's the running total, right? The historical total. So yes, Japan, like the U.S., has been running fiscal deficits for better part of my lifetime.
0: Is there a political movement in Japan, cognate to ours, warning the Japanese public that their grandchildren are going to suffer?
1: Yep. You bet there is. Say you absolutely. This is a universal thing, really. And Japan has, well, the largest debt to GDP ratio of any major country in the world. It's around 240% debt to GDP. So we're sitting here in the U.S. at around 100%.
0: Yeah, yeah.
1: So, yeah, it's much, much bigger. Now, the central bank, the Japanese central bank, the Bank of Japan, has purchased almost half of the entire stock of, they're called JGBs, Japanese government bonds. So in effect, you know, once the central bank buys the bonds, it's more or less as if the government never issued them in the first place, because they're right back on the government's books. And then it just becomes, you know, circular. The finance ministry pays the interest to the central bank. The central bank hands that interest back over to the government, and it all stays.
0: It's circular bookkeeping.
1: Yeah. I mean, it's the left pocket and the right pocket. And at that point, it doesn't matter. Mm. But what matters, again, is inflation. And so this is the real interesting thing about Japan, is that you've had a government running large, persistent deficits, spending more than it collects in tax revenue every single year for decade after decade after decade. And what the Japanese government has been fighting for the last 30, 35 years has been deflationary pressure. Hmm. They couldn't get inflation up to the central bank's 2% target. It was only after COVID came along that Japan finally got, you know, inflation running hot enough so that it was approaching 2%. Now, here we are, as you and I are sitting here having this conversation today, and inflation in Japan is just a hair below 2%. Last month's number was 1.9%. So they're almost there, but not quite there. And they're sitting on, you know, the largest debt to GDP ratio in the developed world. So it can't be the case that big deficits or big persistent deficits or a large debt or a high debt to GDP ratio is in and of itself problematic. It becomes about, you know, every deficit is good for someone. This is the point I always try to make, because remember, the deficit is the thing that happens each year. Mm-hmm. It's the difference between outlays, how much the government spends into the economy relative to how much it subtracts back out, mainly through taxation. So in the U.S. right now, the government is spending about $7 trillion this fiscal year, and the government will collect about $5 trillion in tax revenue. So it's going to spend $7, add $7, and subtract away from us $5. So we're going to call that a government deficit. And people are going to see headlines that the government is running a $2 trillion deficit. What they won't get told is that on the other side of the government's deficit lies a financial surplus, right? Balance sheets have two sides. They only ever report the one side. They'll tell us the government's running a $2 trillion deficit. They won't remind us that that means the government is adding $2 trillion to somebody's pockets. So every deficit is good for someone in purely financial terms. It's a windfall. The question is, and where the debate should be happening, is deficits for whom and for what? Where is that $2 trillion going? Who's getting it? About half of it, about a trillion, is just interest. Who gets that? Wealthy people, right? Because that's who holds bonds.
0: Mm-hmm.
1: So

0: the debate should really be fierce, and we should be having it about who the beneficiaries of that deficit are. We could be using a $2 trillion deficit to deal with the impacts of climate change. We could be using parts of a $2 trillion deficit to improve health outcomes. We could build community health centers all across the country. We could shore up infrastructure. We could be doing all sorts of stuff that would provide benefits to a very different constituency. But what we do instead is these huge tax cuts that we got with this Trump administration that overwhelmingly benefit wealthier individuals. You got the interest payments overwhelmingly benefit wealthy individuals. So it's about, you know, priorities and how to best deploy those deficits so they leave us with something that actually makes us better off in the end. Better public hospitals, healthcare, infrastructure.
1: Final question. If the government weren't paying all that money in interest, theoretically, and this is brought up by people who are on that side of this discussion, then it could use that money for the purposes you're talking about.
0: Well, it can already do that. I mean, this is kind of the dirty little secret. People want to act like it's because we're paying $1 trillion in interest that we can't afford to do health care or deal with climate or make improvements to infrastructure or all the rest of it. It isn't the case. It's not a finite resource. Money is perhaps the greatest renewable resource man ever invented. I mean, we can make more of it, right? We don't run out. So we can spend $1 trillion on defense. We can spend $1 trillion on interest. We can spend another $1 trillion on healthcare. We can spend another $1 trillion. If the votes are there, if Congress is willing to write legislation and then vote to authorize the spending, they can spend virtually any amount of money they want. The constraint, the limit is inflation. That's the relevant constraint on government spending. It's not that there's a pool of money somewhere and there's only so much of it. And because we're spending on interest, we can't spend on other priorities. Mm-hmm. It doesn't work like that. Mm-hmm. So you're right, though. I mean, is paying $1 trillion in interest a priority for me? No, it's a regressive form of fiscal stimulus. It's it widens and exacerbates income and wealth inequality. I'd zero that out as a matter of policy. Congress could vote to direct over time the elimination of interest expenditure. That's a policy choice.
1: Hmm. Dr. Kellen, it's always great to talk to you. It's always educational, and I really appreciate at this point when this is back in the news that you have agreed to enlighten us again. Thanks so much.
0: Anytime. Thanks. Thanks for having me.
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Just one apology this week of note. Tom Brady, the supposedly greatest quarterback of all time, swore several times on the air during a NFL broadcast for Fox. He said poop. Well, he didn't say poop, but you know what I mean. And then he said he remembered he's on live television. Excuse me, I was not expecting that. And in the fourth quarter, he called a pass, quote, an absolute piss missile. Brady then said, I'm actually kind of embarrassed. There's a lot of grandmas at home that probably aren't very happy with my mouth on Fox. I'm going to fix that. Sorry. I apologize, unquote. I don't know how you fix your mouth, but we'll figure it out before next week's edition of the show. Turns at the same time over these same stations, or at a time of your choosing on your audio device of choice, including Substack. A tip of the show, chapeau to the San Diego and Hawaii desks. Thanks, as always, to Pam Halstead and to Thomas Walsh at WWNO in New Orleans. HarryShearer.com has a lot of stuff to watch and listen to that you may well enjoy. So does my YouTube channel. And I'm writing on Substack. And they're writing back. The show comes to you from Century Progress Productions and originates through the facilities of WWNO New Orleans, flagship station of the Changes Easy Radio Network. So long from the Crescent City.

0: Yes, it's...
1: Wait a second.
0: Okay, this, that should be a little bit better. Yes, it's the next show for Tuesday, September 29th, 2026. And, yeah, there's some outstanding technical issues that had to be, addressed here. Sex show time. Yes. Yeah, for, I can't get, I think my file got, my preferences file got corrupted for 6 Dream Recorder. So I had to figure out a way to refresh this from a backup. Sign in. There you go. Enter the 60. Oh gosh, using two-factor verification. This sucks. Let's see. Backblaze just authentication. Yeah, but anyway, so, yeah, there we go. Backblaze authentication code. So I'll enter the super secret, Backblaze authentication code. Here's three more. And we're in. So, oh here. Now you have to see. Disco sucks. We should play that song. Disco sucks. Let me see if I have it here.

0: Oh, here, 100 Disco Duck. Let's see, have it as, oh, here, Disco Duck Part 1 and 2. I'll add this to my playlist. Oh, wait, I don't have a playlist. That should be fixed. The next show... Underscore 926. No, 92926. There that. And import playlist. Do that. Now we have a playlist. I can add to my playlist. So anyway, on Saturday night, I posited something interesting. I said, I think that attacking Iran was probably the dumbest foreign policy move that any president has made in the last 50 years. I'm saying that based on a casual observer of foreign policy, because I was born in 1969. I don't really remember the Vietnam, even though I was born and raised in the middle of it. I vaguely remember the Ford administration. And first thing I remember is the Carter administration. I remember they when I was like, I think it was in first grade, They wheeled the TV set into our classroom and we watched the Camp David Accords, where basically, I mean, this is like whenever they say that that the Americans have engineered some diplomatic solution, they always say that they're paying, it's basically a payoff. So basically, Camp David Accords meant that they're paying the Egyptians to be nice to the Israelis. So yeah, basically they not only that, but they sell weapons to planes to Egypt, and basically the thing is, like, if they attack Israel, they'll do it once. And that'll be it, because then they won't get any more parts from the United States. I started like installing things to my Plexer. I tried to install Corel Linux. I couldn't, like, the files were corrupted, so I had to reinstall it. Well, I have the hard drive that I'm using for it. Also, I'm watching Tenko. That's kind of an interesting show. Why is it interesting? Well, I consider, like, history to be boring. But you see, like, shows like Tenko, which is basically about a POW camp in World War POW camp for British and Dutch women in the South Pacific. Basically, it makes history come alive. You can read an account of the Malaysian campaign conducted by the Japanese. Or you can watch a show like Tenko. We ran out of the music bed here, so I think I should start the intro. So I'll do that.
1: Who's number 6?
2: No, you animals. Crafty is number 1. Number 6 joined the IRC, and Crafty's the number 1 on the show.
1: But I wanted to know who was number 6.
2: Well, that's number 6.
3: Was that 6 last week?
4: Please play number 6 tonight.
5: Oh, don't you not
3: 6.
4: Who is it?
5: It's Dave, man. Will you open up? I got the stuff with me.
4: Who?
5: Dave, man. Open up.
4: Dave?
5: Yeah, Dave. Come on, man. Open up. I think the cops
4: saw me. Dave's not here.
6: No, it was 6.

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1: Back to six for a minute.
2: Give me a link, number six. Give me a link. What are you watching?
3: I do want to say thanks to number six, who is a Free Talk Live Platinum amplifier.
4: Now we're going to do exercise number six. Assume position number 6A, then proceed to position 6B. This is excellent, students, for that pad of fat that so many of you girls have on the outer part of the thigh and the upper part of the hip. Ready? Begin.
5: So anyway, I thought I would introduce this next song, this first song tonight. So I added the song to my playlist, and I only had like a 256 kilobytes per second encode, which is less than CD quality. So I said, well, let me see if I can find CD quality encode from the Russian MP3 site. So I could, like, under Silk Torpedo, I couldn't find it. But then I found, oh, they have this 13 CD box set, Bouquets from a Cloudy Sky. 13 CDs. This must mean they've like released the whole catalog of the Pretty Things, and they actually did. So especially this CD quality encode, courtesy of the Russian MP3 site. So anyway, cheers to MP3Million.com.

0: It's a gas. Yes, that was Rick Dees in the Cast of Idiots. At least I think it was. Anyway, yeah, that was Rick Dees in Disco Duck Part 1. There's actually Part 2. From Disco Duck, the album. Originally released in 1976, but that was a compilation released in 2006. We heard, before that we heard XTC and Making Plans for Nigel from Drums and Wires, originally released in 1979, but that was from the 2001 remastering. Yeah, XTC, never big in the United States, but then again, they didn't really make an attempt to be big in the United States. We heard Goo Goo Dolls and Long Way Down from A Boy Named Goo. At least 1995. This is something that I would note. That album was... let's see if I can bring up the information here. Recorded at Bear Track Studios in Suffern, New York, which is like two towns over. You know, you go north and you hit Mahwah, and you go north from that and you're in Suffern, New York. But Bear Track Studios, I don't think it exists any longer. Let me see if I can cut and paste that in here. It's coming up. Why not? Copy. Paste. There we go. Bear Track Studio was a prominent... this is from AI. Bear Track Studio was a prominent music facility located at 926 Haverstraw Road in Suffern, New York. Active years... 1982 to 2006. Current status: closed in 2006 and converted into a private residence. Before that, we heard Cat Power and Nude Is the News from What Would the Community Think, released in 1995. And we started things off with The Pretty Things and Singapore Silk Torpedo from Silk Torpedo, released on Swan Song Records in 1974. Pretty good album, I'll say that. So anyway, it's 38 minutes past the hour, so we'll probably get to the next segment of the show before I fall too far behind. Yeah, why not? So yeah, it was just technical issues with the show. But I managed to get like 6 stream record going from a backup, thanks to Backblaze. Unfortunately, I can't use the archive for this. So I'm going to use the archive, you know, the 2-week archive that is maintained. So I'll just use that instead. But anyway, I should make it so that the backup of this is contained locally, so I don't have to do this, you know, getting refreshing it from the backup. I'll do that. But anyway, in the meantime, it's time for This Day in Music.
1: Chronicling This Day in Music on the next show.
0: Yes, This Day in Music, and today we're celebrating the birthday of Gene Autry, born September 29th, 1907. He will not be celebrating his birthday, however, because he died in 1998. But anyway, we commemorate his birthday with this song, which is one of the better-known songs that he released. This is from A Yodeling Hobo, 1929 to 1946, the remastered version.

0: doesn't like to be reminded of that.
1: Is Vice President Harris the same as President Biden? Wait. Was Vice President Harris running for president at the time we were on committee?
2: Oh, this is great.
1: Answer the question. I mean, ask a fact-based question, and then I'll answer your question.
2: You tab. Great. Now, like, I'm gonna not have to. I'm not gonna surf Fox News anymore because that happens when it's supposed to be muted when it comes up, but it's not. So anyway, yeah, that's kind of a problem. But anyway, here's the song.

0: Yes, that was Jesus Jones. And Right Here, Right Now from Doubt, released in 1991. That's commemorating the fact that today is the birthday of Ian Baker, born September 29th, 1965. So he's 61 years old today. That's pretty old. Yes. He had Jesus Jones had the number two, 1990 U.S. number two. Oh, wait, is that 1990? That's 1991, but I don't know. But yeah, 1990 U.S. number two hit was Right Here, Right Now. And the 1991 U.K. number seven single, International Bright Young Thing. We heard Mike Post and theme song from the Rockford Files from... that was really released in 1975. That's from the compilation Super Hits of the 70s, Have a Nice Day, Volume 17. And that's commemorating the fact that today is the birthday of Mike Post, born September 29th, 1944. So he's 82 years old today. We heard the Sex Pistols and I'm Not Your Stepping Stone from The Great Rock and Roll Swindle. Originally released in 1979, that's from the 1993 reissue. That's compared to the fact that today is the birthday of Tommy Boyce, born September 29th, 1939. He wrote that song, by the way. He will not be celebrating his birthday, however, because he died by suicide by gunshot in 1994. Is that right? 1994? Yes. We heard Blues Image. Before that, we heard Blues Image and Ride, Captain, Ride from, that's originally released in 1971, I think. Was it 1971? That's compared to the fact that today is the birthday of Mike Pinera. That was originally released in 1970, by the way, from the compilation Have a Nice Decade. The 70s pop culture box. That's compared to the fact that today is the birthday of Mike Pinera. Born September 29, 1948. He will not be celebrating his birthday, however, because he died in 2024. We heard Rick Springfield and his cover version of Los Lobos Black and Back and Back. Oh, is it? Los Lobos Black is Black. That's to commemorate the fact that today is the birthday of Manuel Fernandez, born September 29th, 1943. So he's 83 years old today. We heard Otis Rush and Homework from Please Don't Freeze Early Rock and Roll 3. A compilation. That's to commemorate the fact that today is the anniversary of the death of Otis Rush. Died from complications of a stroke, age 84. And we started off with Gene Autry and Back in the Saddle Again from the compilation of Yodeling Hobo, 1929-46. That's compared to the fact that today is the birthday of Gene Autry, the singing cowboy and former owner of the Los Angeles Angels. Yeah, he didn't live to see them see them win the World Series, but then again, I guess he saved him the headaches. But anyway, I forgot to say this. If you want to join us in the IRC, you can join us at gamebird.eHHH.us, channel pound Skyscanner. So if you want to interact with other listeners, you can also join us at thenextshow.com, replace the O with a zero. For playlists and show archives, the playlist will be up. The archives will be uploaded almost immediately after the show ends. The playlist will not be updated for a day or so, but I'm pretty good about updating the playlist in the morning. 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Amazingly enough, you survived hour number one of this week's next show. Technical issues aside. But anyway, we'll be back with hour number two of the show featuring, what is it? Oh, theme time, songs about Tunis. And also, the New Music Express will have that right after this.
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6: 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This is Kurt Erickson from Austin, Texas. 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
7: Celebrating 90 years of Decca Records.
8: Decca's A&R team continued to sign and develop a raft of successful acts. A member of the team was analysing global charts and streaming data in 2012 and unearthed a gem of a track that was percolating through the airwaves.
9: I've been trying to do it right.
8: And sought about bringing a band responsible to the label. Thanks to a case of mistaken identity, at a Jersey City gig, Wesley Schultz and Jeremiah Freites found themselves introduced to the audience as the Lumineers. A cool band name was the only success they seemed to find in New York, so they relocated to Denver. Having first collaborated to cope with their grief following the loss of someone close to them, Schultz and Freites continued to work with a track they'd created as a kiss-off to impassive audiences back in New York. The song soon found its audience in the Americana revival of the late noughties, buoyed also by featuring on the series finale of a popular US TV show, and the social media buzz that followed. Hey became a sleeper hit in the industry, gradually climbing the US charts, where its eventual success meant it became only the 10th song to have remained 60 weeks in the Billboard Hot 100 chart. Decca's hunch was right. Thanks to the inclusion in adverts, trailers, and TV shows, the Lumineers secured their first top 10 hit in the UK.

0: yes. That was Budgie and Quackdoor and Bureaucrats from If I Were Britannia, I'd Waive the Rules, released in 1976. Oh, by the way, so the Rick Springfield song, I didn't mention the album that it was pulled from. It was, here we go, yeah. It was from Success Has Not Spoiled Me Yet. It was released on RCA Records in 1982. Yeah, it was interesting they went and covered that song. But anyway, it's 18 minutes past the hour, so I should probably get to this, the next segment of the show before we fall too far. But by the way, if you want to join us in the IRC, you can join us at gamber.ehh.us, channel pound Skyscanner. So, yeah, I should introduce the next segment of the show.
1: And now, it's theme time on the next show.
0: So, last week we did songs about Cairo. 2 weeks ago we did songs about Cairo. Last week we did songs about Tripoli, which there weren't many. And this week we're doing songs about Tunis, and we're kind of cheating here. Because I'm just counting, like, songs about Tunisia as about Tunis. But anyway, we ask on this show, on the next show, is it too early?

Yeah, that was Blue Planet and Rose of Tunis from Peace for Kabul, released in 1997. Before that, we were Barbara Carlotti and Tunis from Chanson, released in 2005, an EP released in 2005. We heard Viken Armin and A Night in Tunisia, cover version of that song from Alone Together, recorded in 2023. We heard Dizzy Gillespie, and the original version of A Night in Tunisia from the compilation The Greatest of Dizzy Gillespie. And we started things off with R.E.M. and Christmas in Tunisia. Originally released on a B-side of a single in 1994. That's from the Christmas Fan Club Singles compilation. Christmas Fan Club Singles 1988 to 2010. Released in 2010. So yeah, that's it for theme time. Songs about Tunis. Next week, I think it's going to be songs about Algiers. So, if you want to join us in the IRC, you can join us at gamebird.ehh.us. Channel pound Skyscanner. 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So anyway, we should get to the next segment of the show before we fall too far behind. So, let's do this. The New Music Express, 41 minutes past the hour. And now, the New Music Express on the next show. And this week, we're doing new music from, new music from, Leon Bridges, Blondshell, Carly Rae Jepsen, and be bad doobie. And Slow Pope. This is some old stuff from last week. Old new stuff. Also some new Robin Trower. But right now we're going to start things off with some new music from Leon Bridges. Also some Christian Hirsch. New music from Leon Bridges. This is from the album Happiness Anytime, released on Friday. The name of the song is Talk It Over. The New Music Express on the next show.

0: Yes, that was... that was a Plastic Soul and J'adore. Releases a single on Big Stir Records last Friday. And before that, we had Mitch Easter and Wall of Mist. Also releases a single. That was like self-released on... Was it on... On his Bandcamp. Not last Friday, but earlier in September. We heard Be Bad to Be and Sun Has Set from Pylon. Again, released earlier in September. Before that, we heard Robin Trower and title track from Shine. Released on Friday. Before that we heard Blonde Shell and Lucky from Violins, also released on Friday. And we started things off with Leon Bridges and Talk It Over from Happiness Anytime. Rather coincidentally, released on Friday. Yeah, so that's it for the New Music Express. How many songs did we get in there? Yeah, 6 songs. Not too bad. By the way, if you want to join us in the IRC, you can join us at gamebird.ehh.us, channel pound Skyscanner. 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And, the archives will be uploaded almost immediately after the show ends. The playlist, however, will not be updated by about a day or so, but I'm pretty good about updating the playlist in the morning. 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Amazingly enough, you survived hour number 2 of this week's The Next Show. And we'll be back with hour number 3 of the show featuring, Fun with Fish. And also, a featured artist, which is, Love Tractor. And we'll have that right after... There we go. I'm going to win up here. Right after this.
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0: The NBA has peaked and recruiters are blaming artificial intelligence. Are the days numbered paying 25-year-old six figures to put covers on the TPS reports? A new study by GMAC, the Maine Business School Association, surveyed 600 corporate recruiters and found MBA starting salaries are crashing down $5,000 in a single year, closer to $10,000 with inflation. That leaves real MBA salaries $20,000 below where they were 20 years ago. In fact, inflation-adjusted MBAs are lower than 1980. Masters in finance are falling even harder, down $10,000 last year to a piddling $82,000, less than a guy who installs tiles. Worse, since AI came out, salaries are sliding even at the top schools. Take Wharton, long a ticket to the elite. Between 1990 and the year before ChatGPT, Wharton's starting salaries were growing three times faster than the rest of the economy. But since ChatGPT, annual wage growth across the economy doubled, while Wharton is down nearly 20 grand. So blue collars are ruling, the Wharton bros are drooling. What's causing it? GMAC recruiters overwhelmingly blame AI, which is wiping out the entry-level analyst jobs in consulting and finance that are the first rungs on the MBA career ladder. Now, in recent videos, I've been talking about the emerging pattern in AI, where its overall impact on jobs is neutral to positive, as in AI is creating jobs, but AI is gutting the credential premium, the extra salary you get for a useless degree. Harvard psych majors making six figures, working procurement at airplane parts makers where the degree itself is useless. The job just needed a generalist with a decent IQ. The problem being, AI is a generalist with a decent IQ for many activities, and it's 10 times cheaper than a psych major. Now, this is catastrophic for universities who grew fat, like $1 trillion fat, selling $150,000 IQ tests. It's brutal for the millions of young Americans who sold themselves into debt slavery for those 150,000 IQ tests. Some will pivot, perhaps getting a nursing degree or learning to weld. Others will take whatever service job they can get at Starbucks or DoorDash and write manifestos how capitalism is broken. When the smoke clears, we'll see a dramatic shift in economic and political power between the blue-collar losers of the past half century and the credentialed elite, who, going by recent democratic socialist victories in blue cities, are rapidly shifting from parasite to revolutionary. So as next, brought to you by the Bitcoin Way, universities have spent generations now monetizing the economic hierarchy, charging $150,000 to graduate people who don't have any concrete skills. AI is now showing the emperors have no clothes, that expensive sheepskins with no real-world skills are about as valuable as the paper they're printed on. As for how to play it, if you are raising kids, the key is this is not the world you grew up in, where a degree in psychology or art history from Dartmouth is the easy button to life. In the coming economy, you need actual concrete skills. Healthcare, engineering, sales management, the skilled trades, or, of course, entrepreneurship, which AI makes 10 times easier than any generation in history. As for the millions of overeducated debt slaves who cannot or will not adapt, they'll be handing half their Starbucks paycheck to Harvard for life. Follow for daily videos. Okay, we'll be watching. See you next time.
1: This is Number 6, host of the Six of One show, and I'm grateful that so many of you have donated to help keep the lights on here at RFD. 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

0: Yes, the late, great Doucette. And title track from Mono Let Him Play. Originally released in 1977. That was from the 2013 remaster. Things I like about... I only watched like the first two and a half episodes of Tenko. And I'm already liking it. Because... First of all, because it makes history alive. I tend to think that history is boring, but there's like, there's people like me who, like, I think my uncle was like a history teacher, so he left behind all his books when he moved, so I inherited the books. So I kind of like acquired an affinity for history, but it's like it brings it alive. And then the other things that like it you start to see things like it indicates like things where like no good deed goes unpunished. Case in point. Let me see. So anyway, there's woman who is like one of the wives of one of the officers, who says, "Yeah, I want to go back to England because I want to do something significant during the war." So, and then when the Japanese invade, they say, "Oh, now I'm gonna do something." So she goes and volunteers in a hospital, and then she evacuates. In January after, so the ship is torpedoed, and the survivors, get captured by the Japanese. So that just goes to show, no good deed goes unpunished. See, if she had evacuated, like, she left earlier on, she would have gotten home unmolested. But no, she had to get involved in things, and she's not like even there to like raise her son. She's there to be a prisoner. So anyway, if you want to join us in the IRC, you can join us at gamebird.eHHH.us, channel pound Skyscanner. You can also join us on the web at thenextshow.com, replace the O with a zero for playlists and show archives. So anyway, it's time for 21 minutes past there. I should probably get to the next segment of the show before I fall too far behind. We'll do Fun with Fish.
1: And now it's time for some fun with fish on the next show.
0: That's way too noisy. But anyway, this week we're doing two songs by Fish. It's Fun with Fish, 1 to 3 songs by America's favorite jam band. This week we're doing two songs. We're gonna do first track, and I don't have any information about where this was actually recorded. But anyway, the name of the song is Light. Fun with Fish on the next show.

0: Yeah, song ended suddenly. Yeah, that was Fun with Fish. 1 to 3 songs by America's favorite jam band, at least with the breakup of the Grateful Dead. That was Cities from Live in Utica. I didn't know information about where it was recorded. Just the album is Live in Utica, released in 2011. And we started things off with Fish and Light from Live Bait Volume 17, released in 2021. And no information about when it was recorded. Oh, amazingly enough, that song was, I messed up, and that was from the backup drives. I mean, it shouldn't really play. Although I have rebooted the computer. That should make a difference. Let's see, what is the CPU? Uptime 3 hours and 12. Yeah, we just got 3 hours of uptime. Utilization on CPU is 3% from AMD Ryzen 9 5900X 12-core processor. And using up very little memory. It's using up like 22 gigs of RAM. So, yeah, it's kind of weird. It's 45 minutes past the hour. So, probably should get to the next segment of the show before we fall too far behind. So let me cue the intro. Yeah, why not? Cue the intro for the featured artist.
1: And now, the featured artist segment on the next show.
0: This week, we're featuring music by Love Tractor. A jangle pop band from Athens, Georgia. You can find information about this. Here we go. Let's see. In 1983, Andrew Carter would take over as full-time drummer. After, 1983 saw a second album, Around the Bend. While on a tour promoting the album's release, John Perales of New York Times, it's called Danceteria. Danceteria? It's like one of the old nightclubs. I remember hearing, here we go. Nightclub operated in New York City, May 1989 to 1986, and in the Hamptons until 1995. So, yeah. Anyway, let's listen to a song from Round the Bend. Here's Love Tractor and Spin Your Partner. Feature artist is Love Tractor on the next show.

Yeah, we just heard two songs by Love Tractor. That was Paint Your Face and Stand in the Corner. And it started things off with Spin Your Partner. Both of those are from Around the Bend. Released on DB Records in... if I can find this is it. I gotta do a search again. Jangle Pop, 1980. Yeah, Around the Bend, released on DB Records in 1980. July 4th, 1983, to be exact. So, this brings us to their next album. Was find it out here. No, that's Tyrion. Yeah. Anyway, to the cows come home. Released on DB Records in 1984. After two albums and a college chart-topping cover of Kraftwerk's Neon Lights from 1984 till cows come home EP, the band signed to big time. / RCA Records. So anyway, let's listen to the pinnacle of their success. Which was a cover version of Kraftwerk's Neon Lights, which play this here. Its feature artist is Love Tractor on the next show.

0: Yes, that was Love Tractor and their cover version of Kraftwerk's Neon Lights from the album Till the Cows... Oh, that was from the EP, rather, Till the Cows Come Home. Released on DB Records in 1984. So that led to their signing with... That led to them signing with... Big Time RCA Records, which issued their next album, This Ain't No Outer Space Ship, released in 1987. But we actually can't get to that this week. So we're kind of putting a close on a featured artist, which is Love Tractor. We'll have more next week, part three. By the way, if you want to join us in the IRC, you can join us at gamebird.ehh.us, channel pound Skyscanner. You can also join us on the web at thenextshow.com for replace the zero for playlists and show archives. The archives will be uploaded almost immediately after the show ends. The playlist, however, will not be updated for about a day or so. I'm pretty good about updating the playlist in the morning. So anyway, amazingly enough, you survived hour number three of this week's The Next Show. We'll be back with hour number four of the show featuring 10 more bad power ballads. We did like the top 10 worst power ballads last week, and this week we're doing 10 more really stinkers. And we're doing that right after this. Right after this.
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2: 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Radio Free Dish Nuts. Leo Laporte, the tech guy.
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5: There once was a wanker who put to sea. His name was the Wankerman MP. He captains the dinghies and sets them free. He can't find the rapist, but he'll give you a digital ID.

0: Yeah. Anyway, that was the late Mick Farren and the New Wave from Play With Fire. Originally released in 1976. That was from the compilation Orc Records, New York, New York. But anyway, it's time for the wild card segment. I'll cue the intro here.
1: And now, the wild card segment on the next show.
0: Yeah, so this week we're featuring, last week we did the 10 worst power ballads. Now we're doing, 10 more. So yeah, let's do this. This is, as enumerated by, Classic Album Review. So anyway, this is, we're gonna do number 10. Peter Cetera, and Glory of Love. So you're probably wondering which one of these did I actually have. I had to download, 4 out of 10 songs. So I had to have all 10, but I was pretty well-heeled here with the... there we go. Peter Cetera, Glory of Love. Peter Cetera's 1986 chart-topping hit, Glory of Love, from The Karate Kid Part 2, is widely debated as the ultimate peak of 80s soft rock cheese. This is from AI. Dividing listeners between those who love his earnest sentimentality and critics who pan for overrate macho posturing and spongy synthesizers. No. Why Glory of Love divides listeners. Complete 1980s adult contemporary soft rock polish dominated by booming electric drums and cheap synth strings. The lyrics features unforgettable meme-worthy lines like, I am a man who will fight for your honor. And just walk away. I'll be the hero you're dreaming of. Yeah, just walk away. That's probably the best idea. Anyway, here's Peter Cetera. Number 10 on our list of 10 equally bad power ballads. And Glory of Love.

Yeah. Peter Cetera and Glory of Love. That was originally released in 1986. That's from the compilation, the very best of Peter Cetera. So this brings us to number 9 on our list, Slaughter and Fly to the Angels. Now, see, I remember when this came out. Here we go. The worst perspective. Music critics such as those at Louder Sound have ranked Fly to the Angels amongst the worst power ballads, pointing to Mark Slaughter's tearful. I remember this, I could sing this song. You can fly right to the angels. They will await your heart and flowers bloom in your name. Pointing to Mark Slaughter's tearful, exaggerated vocal delivery during the quiet verses in his collection of cliched rock lyricism. Conversely, outlets like Classic Rock Magazine and various music historians praise the track as a definitive gut-wrenching anthem of the era that showcased the band's musical strength beyond its standard hair metal label. So what happened to Slaughter, though? They Stick It to You, which went double platinum. Then the next album was The Wildlife. Reached number 8 on the Billboard Top 100 album chart and was certified gold, but did not produce any top 40 hits on the U.S. Hot 100. The only single to reach the Hot 100 was the first single, Real Love, which had a video with Shannon Doherty, I think. Then they were dropped from Chrysalis. Then they signed with a CMC International. And they continued. And Tim Kelly died in a car crash, but they continued. But anyway, here's the song, Slaughter and Fly to the Angels. Number 9 on our list.

Yes. Slaughter and Fly to the Angels from Stick It to You, which did go double platinum, but that was pretty much the apex of Slaughter's popularity. They had a steady decline after that. So anyway, this number 9 on our list of top 10 equally bad power ballads. Here we go. So this brings us number 8. Heaven by Bryan Adams. Bryan Adams' number 84 song, Heaven, is widely celebrated as a definitive 80s power ballad rather than the worst, hitting number 1 on the U.S. Billboard. This is according to AI. Hitting number 1 on the U.S. Billboard Hot 100 in 1985. So I said, yes, they reached number 1 on the Billboard charts. But at what cost? Anyway, here's what it sounds like. Bryan Adams and Heaven. This is, yeah, the cheese factor is high here. But anyway, we'll listen to the song anyway.

Yeah, the cheese rock factor there is pretty high. Bryan Adams in Heaven. Originally released in 1985, that's from the compilation So Far So Good. Released in 1993. So that's number 8 on our list. So this brings number 7 on our list, which is Home Sweet Home by Motley Crue. Let's see. Masterpiece versus Cheese. The praise. Fans often rank it amongst the greatest rock ballads of all time for its raw themes of homesickness and the toll of touring rather than a standard romantic breakup. Backlash. Detractors and purists deride the track as rubbish. Sellout move that triggered a wave of cheesy cookie. They're homesick while they're like getting a blowy on from a groupie. So anyway, remember, like, this is like there's some chick from the PMRC on some show. I think it was like Morton Downey Jr. show or something, and she says, "Oh, I like this Motley Crue and Home Sweet Home." Well, I wish that she they didn't have this song so that she wouldn't have anything to like. But anyway, here's Motley Crue and Home Sweet Home from Theater of Pain.

Yeah, that's pretty bad. Yeah, it was the number 6 on our list. No, number 7 on our list, rather. Motley Crue and Home Sweet Home from Theater of Pain, originally released in 1985, but that was from the 2021 remaster. Yeah, it's pretty bad. We're counting down, like, the 10 equally bad power ballads. And if you want to join us in the IRC, you can join us at gamer.eHH.us, channel pound Skyscanner. You can also join us on the web at thenextshow.com, replace the O with a zero, for playlists and show archives. So this brings us to number 6 on our list, which is Aerosmith and Angel. Now, don't get me wrong, I generally like Permanent Vacation, but this is like a soppy power ballad. Here we go. Commercial formula, co-written by Steven Tyler and Jesmyn Child. The track was designed to fit the slick MTV driven hair metal of the late 80s. Band resistance. Bassist Tom Hamilton admitted that he felt Angel crossed the line into being too wimpy and sloppy, though he later softened his stance when Tough Guy fans embraced it. Steven Tyler also initially worried that outside co-writer ordered by executive John Klodner compromised their gritty rock credibility. Well, they did have a hit, but again, at what cost? So anyway, here's Angel, Aerosmith, number 6 on our list, Angel.

Yes. Aerosmith and Angel from Permanent Vacation, released in 1987. And number six on our list of top ten equally bad power ballads. So this brings us number... This is like where we had to get to like five songs in like 20 minutes. So anyway, this is number five on our list. Bon Jovi and Bed of Roses. A famous 1992 power ballad that often lands on lists as over-the-top or cheesy rock songs, even though it was a massive worldwide hit. So yeah, I don't really remember this song, but anyway, I'm gonna play it here. Here's Bon Jovi and Bed of Roses. Number five on our list of top 10 equally bad power ballads.

Yes. Bon Jovi and Bed of Roses from Keep the Faith, released in 1992. Number 5 on our list of top 10 equally bad power ballads. So this brings me to number 4, Chicago and Color My World. It's like, I mean, you didn't think that, like, Peter Cetera was going to be represented by soul entry on our list. Here we have Peter Cetera's band, Chicago, with Color My World. Terry Kath, incidentally, like, offed himself, leading him to, like, Peter Cetera to take more of a lead vocalist role here. Anyway, here's Chicago and Color My World.

Yeah, Chicago and Color My World from Chicago 2, at least in 1970. Yeah, number three on our list. So, yeah. Oh, number four on our list, rather. This brings us to number three, Heart, and All I Want to Do Is Make Love to You. So, if you remember, like, Heart, early 90s, there are two chicks. There's a blonde chick and a brunette chick. The blonde chick still looks pretty good by the early 90s. But then, like, the brunette chick, she looks like a Shelley Winters with an infield tarp. And, like, I mean, that's not to denigrate fat chicks in general, who at least are fun. They're fun because they put out. But anyway, here's the song, Heart. And All I Want to Do Is Make Love to You.

So, and I forgot how bad that was, listening to the lyrics. Yeah, it was Heart, and All I Want to Do Is Make Love to You from Brigade, released in 1990. So that brings the number two on our list, Mr. Big and To Be With You. I remember this when it came out. Like, it's like, it was all over the radio, and you throw a rock in, and it'd be on your local station. But anyway, here's what it sounds like. Here's Mr. Big, and the Cheese Rock Factor here again is high. To Be With You.

Yes, the Mr. Biggins, Be With You from Lean Into It. It's an interesting thing about the album cover of that album. If I can find any information here. Oh, by the way, apologies for running overtime here. Here it is. Here. Let's do an AI search here. Album cover. Cover is a picture from the Montparnasse train accident that occurred on October 22nd, 1895. So anyway, here's number one on our list. Nazareth, their cover version of the Everly Brothers, Love Hurts. Yeah, I like the album Hair of the Dog, but I don't really like this song. Hair of the Dog was on the B-side, incidentally. But anyway, here's Nazareth and Love Hurts.

zip by. I mean, it's really just, whoop, there you go, gone. Well, we're here in the fall, beginning of October, and another new show for Jamaican Mysteries. 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

0: Well, we're over the line from September into October on Treasure Island Oldies on this Thursday. Brewer and Shipley getting us underway today with One Toke Over the Line, a favorite on the Lawrence Welk Show. That was so bizarre when the female singers, I don't know, the Lennon Sisters or whatever they were called, did that song. Oh, unreal. Anyhow, welcome to the show. Bo Brummel's get us underway as well with Just a Little, a follow-up to Laugh, Laugh, and great song too. Today, we began the show with Brenton Wood, a great R&B soul artist from Shreveport, Louisiana, and from 1967, Gimme a Little Sign.
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2: Today's story song, boys and girls, the Boll Weevil song, Rick Benton on Treasure Island Oldies from 1961. Well, well, well, here we are. The music continues on this Thursday with Michael Godin and Red Eye.

classic from the Beatles, that is Strawberry Fields Forever on Treasure Island Oldies. I know you wanted to hear more music, so here's Brenda Lee with I Want to Be Wanted on Treasure Island Oldies.

As Rick just said in the chat room, it's a preview of what's going to happen on the Halloween Spooktacular this year. The Witch Queen of New Orleans on Treasure Island Oldies, that is Redbone. And we also heard from the Guess Who and Star Baby. It's Thursday, it's Michael Godet, it's October 1st, it's Ray Smith sounding like Elvis.

One of the greatest Elvis Presley songs that wasn't a hit for Elvis Presley. That's Rockin' Little Angel and Ray Smith on Treasure Island Oldies. They were so big in the 60s and continued their comeback in the 70s.

Sure is a nice one from the Bee Gees. That is How Deep Is Your Love on Treasure Island Oldies. Reminder for you that a week from this Sunday is the Thanksgiving special, and we'll be live at 6 Pacific, 7 Mountain, 8 Central, 9 Eastern, 10 Atlantic, as we are every single Sunday on WTND in Macomb, Illinois, and the broadcast partner network stations all around the world. The annual Thanksgiving special here on Treasure Island Oldies. We're going to make every minute count for you for sure. Spanky and our gang here on the island.

Don't hear that one from Vicki Nelson too often. Vicki Nelson too often. That is String Along on Treasure Island Oldies. It's Michael Godin with the Spinners from Motown.

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Rhinoceros is wrapping up the show for this Thursday on Treasure Island Oldies. Thank you very much for joining me on this first day of October. Lots more to come for you tomorrow as we have the pre-weekend Friday show right here on Treasure Island Oldies. Have a good afternoon. Take care. Bye for now. Treasure Island Oldies. On Treasure Island Oldies. Have a good afternoon. Take care. Bye for now.

Sorry, wrong number.

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Down there we have a plant that grows out in the woods and the fields. Looks something like a turnip green. Everybody calls it poke salad. 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Used to know a girl lived down there and she'd go out in the evenings and pick her a mess of it. 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

Yeah. Yeah.

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3: Alert, alert, alert. Wake up! Wake up! Do you understand what's happening out there?
4: I don't think they do. But it's time for all of America to wake up. Turn this down a little bit here. Turn this up here. Oh, now I can hear myself. This is the Stephen Roy Show, and my job here is to wake up America. Just to let you know what's happening out there. I mean, unless you've been... Oops, I did turn that up too much. Sorry about that. I was a little loud. See? It's a live show. Live recording, kind of, sort of. It is the Stephen Roy Show, and it's September 27th, 2014. And it is time for America to wake up. It's time for political correctness to be thrown out. It's time for America to rise up. I'm not advocating a civil war or anything, but it's time for us to let Washington, D.C. and Sacramento and all your other state capitals know that we're not going to put up with this crap anymore. I'm sure you've heard by now that yesterday, Thursday or Friday? Well, anyway, recently, a man who recently converted to Islam, the peaceful religion, who got fired from his job, probably because he was proselytizing to other coworkers trying to convert them. And when he couldn't, he was fired, came back with a knife and stabbed two and beheaded one and shouted, you know, Arabic phrases the whole time. And we know what I'm talking about. You know what I'm talking about. And that's what happened. So is this the first attack on American soil? And will it happen again? No doubt it will, if we remain complacent. And I'll tell you what, the hero of the day was the CEO, or former CEO of the company, Mr. Vaughn of Vaughn Foods, was a deputy sheriff. And he took this guy out. And if he didn't, he was in the process of beheading the second woman when this guy stopped him. So for those of you against the concealed carry weapon laws, that saved a life and probably more by the time a police arrived. So be ready, America, because something bad is on the horizon. And you know, I don't even feel like ranting today, but I just got to report the news to you. That's what I feel like I got to do. And I got a page full of notes. Homeland Security morale at all-time low. Employees quitting at a fast rate. Yeah, I would too, especially if I was a Border Patrol agent. You're hired to protect the border of this United, once great nation, the United States of America. And Barack Hussein Obama Jr. has ordered that illegals be allowed in. And what else is coming in? Well, they've already nabbed many Middle Easterners that have snuck in from countries like Pakistan, Afghanistan. So it's okay to come to the country if you're a member of IS or MS-13. Then it's okay to come into the country. If you or I tried to do it, we'd be stopped. And how about that reporter guy, the radio guy, dressed up as Osama bin Laden, snuck right across the border. No problem. What have I said 8 million times on this show? You're tired of hearing it, I'm sure, by now. A nation without borders is not a country. We're not. And we're not as long as people like Dr. Zeke Emanuel, that's the brother of Rahm Emanuel, who was instrumental. Dr. Zeke was instrumental in Obamacare, the great failure that is, as predicted. Well, he says we should all die at age 75. Because after age 75, we can't contribute anything to society, so we all must die. That's what he's saying. You know what this is? This is eugenics, saying that the old and the sick and the physically disabled, the mentally disabled, should all be put to death. You don't think it can happen? He says you might as well accept it. Dr. Zeke says that death panels are a reality, whether you like it or not. It's here. Hey, you voted for Barack Hussein Obama Jr. and many of those fraudulent votes and illegal alien votes. Hey, that's what got him elected. along with 4 million Republicans staying home, because Romney was a Mormon. What a stupid reason not to vote. 72% of Americans know we are still in a recession. Yes, we are. The job outlook is not good out there. Thank God. Thank you, God, that I have a good job. Things are not good out there. People are taking part-time jobs or taking $10 an hour jobs, whatever they have to do to survive. 75% of jobs created under Barack Hussein Obama Jr. are part-time. More and more companies are going to part-time help because of Obamacare. Did you know that it used to be 70%, 77% of Congress served in the military? That's the way it used to be. 77% of Congress used to be, you know, have served. They used to have served. They did serve in the military. Now, just 20% of Congress has served in the military. And this president, like President Clinton, has never served in the military. How can you be commander-in-chief? How can you be the Führer, the commandant-in-chief, if you haven't served in the military? Big surprise, unemployment applications increased last week.
0: Oh, but the recession ended in 2009 by magic.
4: Well, we got snow reported. Snow reported overnight. We had rain here. They had snow. On Donner Summit in Lake Tahoe, snow. December 27th. September 27th. Snow. That was a Freudian slip. Snow in Lake Tahoe last night. Here we are right at the start of fall. I think it's going to be a snowy winter. I think it's going to be a wet winter for us, and that's a good thing because we need the water, even though environmentalists are... Did you know they actually took a dam out in Oregon? Took it out. Less storage of water. Thank you very much. They had snow in Fairbanks, Alaska on Tuesday, September 23rd. And they had snow on Mount Lassen in Lassen National Park. That was Thursday, September 25th. So, global warming? Of course, you've probably heard the news that Antarctic ice is 35% larger than ever. They even believe that the ice, the snow that's falling, is in such composition that it's going to take longer to melt, which will preserve the ice caps. And everybody says, well, there's not enough ice in the north. There's tons of ice in the north. Don't you remember what happened to Nome, Alaska, when they couldn't get fuel? A Russian icebreaker could only get within a half mile of Nome, and so they laid a pipeline a half mile long to get fuel oil to heat homes, businesses, in the town of Nome, Alaska. And you know, last year, remember those scientists that got stuck in the ice in Antarctica? They were global warming scientists that got stuck in the ice. How long were they stuck in the ice? 2-3 weeks? They never did get the ship out. They only got the people out. That's great. So we've had 5 cases of domestic abuse in the NFL, and the media is going ape-ess. I mean, until they're convicted of a crime, I don't think they should be suspended. When they're convicted of a crime, I don't care what the crime is, they should be dropped from the team, period. It's so stupid. There's been 325 cases of teacher abuse in the time there's been 5 NFL domestic abuse cases. So teachers have abused students. I mean, I see cases every day of teachers going to jail because they had sex with their students or doing some kind of crazy sadistic crap, and they go to jail. Gives me the heebie-jeebies. And I already told you about the Muslim in Moore, Oklahoma, that stabbed one woman, lopped the head off the other. He was fired from the food processing plant for trying to convert others to Islam, the religion of peace. Did you know that most new illegals, 75%, 77% of new illegals failed to report back? They estimate 41,000 families failed to return. It's probably more than that. They failed to return for their INS meeting, for their immigration hearing. Isn't that a big surprise? Jesus. Did you know now it's illegal to take pictures in national parks without permission of the federal government? That's right. No more pictures in Yosemite, Sequoia, Grand Tetons, Yellowstone, Mount Rushmore. Nope. It's illegal. You're going to go to jail for that. It's now illegal. You got to have permission of the federal government. And speaking of government, here in California, Governor Moonbeam Brown is going to increase car registrations in this very non-successful state, the worst state to do business in the nation, rated again and again and again. Yeah, well, Moonbeam Jerry Brown, who's running for re-election and ahead in the polls. If you vote for Moonbeam, you must be high, okay? You can have your medical marijuana if you vote for Neil Kashkari, who's awesome. I heard him on live radio when I was in Shaver Lake. Heard him on live radio from a Fresno radio station, and he was awesome. He went down there and was homeless for a week. He only had $20 to survive on, and he survived, but it wasn't easy. And he actually talked to the homeless, and the reason why most of them were homeless is there's no jobs. So Moonbeam is going to increase car registration to subsidize low-income, you know, non-Americans to buy electric cars. The problem is the only one you can afford is a Leaf. But hey, if you're a gazillionaire, you could still get a subsidy to buy your Tesla. So why not? Good old Moonbeam Brown. Done nothing for the state of California except flush it farther down the toilet. Why? Well, because he's owned by the unions. That's right. And that's all I got to rant about. And we're only 12 minutes, ding, into the show. That is a record. I told you I didn't feel like ranting much today, but we'll see what else is in the news. I'm sure there's some technology news, stuff we're talking about, and I'll look on the news and see. So this is the Stephen Roy Show. Thanks to Dishnut Pat, all the Dishnuts, for broadcasting our show on dishnuts.net. And thank you to everyone who makes the Gainbird server possible, without which there would be no podcast of the Stephen Roy Show. And welcome to all my new friends on Facebook. You can find my Facebook page. Just look for Stephen Roy Radio. That's my personal one, and I think I have a few hundred spots left. Welcome to all my new friends, literally all over this planet. It's awesome. Thank you for listening. Have a lot of listeners in Africa lately. That's absolutely incredible. India, all over this planet. It's just wonderful. So I think we should play some music while I look for other new stiff, so I don't just sit here and ramble. This is my message to your President Obama Jr. and all of Congress. You can kiss this, Aaron Tippin, when it decides to play on the Stephen Roy Show.

0: Aaron Tippin, When the Eagles Fly. When the Stars and Stripes and the Eagles Fly. When did it become wrong to fly the flag? Now, there was a case in the Inland Empire. This is in Southern California, where my family lives. There was a case in the Inland Empire of a family that was flying the Mexican flag out in front of their house. And so a woman goes up to the door and she records all this, right, on her smartphone camera. And she asked the people, why are they flying the Mexican flag? Do they know they're in America? And it went viral, right? And so what happens? Her workplace fires her. Her job, she gets fired from her job because she's a realtor. And, you know, we just don't want anybody like that. So if she's smart, she's going to sue for wrongful termination. That's a discrimination lawsuit if I ever heard of one. So if you're patriotic, you lose your job. It's unbelievable. I've got my American flag flying out in front of my house right now. I only fly it on the weekends. I don't let it get rained on because it's a nice cloth flag. And if you don't like it, well, then too bad. I don't really care. I'm proud to be an American, even in this, you know, even though we aren't the great superpower we used to be, you know, this once great nation being cut down to size by your president. But anyway. The Russian minister says the United States must abandon their claim to eternal uniqueness. Okay, well, we don't really care what you think of us, Mr. Russian man. The Russian foreign minister issued a blistering attack on the West and NATO on Saturday, accusing them of being unable to change their Cold War genetic code, saying the United States must abandon its claims to eternal uniqueness. His assault appeared to be an extension of the increasingly anti-Western stance of Russian President Vladimir Putin, who is riding a wave of popularity at home with his neo-nationalistic rhetoric and politics. I think World War III is already here. That's what I think. Whether you like it or not, we are at war. Even if your president doesn't even want to get the approval of Congress for it. Speaking at the United Nations General Assembly, this Gomer said, "In the crisis in Ukraine was the result of a coup d'etat in that country backed by the United States and the European Union for the purpose of pulling Kiev out of its organic role as a binding link between East and West, denying it the opportunity for neutral and non-bloc status." He said the Russian annexation of Crimea earlier this year was the choice of the largely Russian-speaking population there. Uh-huh. Former Soviet leader Nikita Khrushchev transferred control over the strategic Black Sea region to Ukraine from Moscow in the 1950s. Immediately before he spoke, the German foreign minister said Russia's actions to retake Crimea were a crime. Russia has, with its annexation of Crimea, unilaterally changed existing borders in Europe and thus broke international law. Frank-Walter Steinmeier said in his address to the world body, he spent considerable time speaking about what the West sees as Russian meddling in Ukraine, a nation on the verge of bankruptcy after a series of corrupt post-independence regimes. The Russian dude made no mention of Western allegations that Russia has sent troops and heavy weapons into eastern Ukraine in support of pro-Russian rebels there who have taken over a number of key industrial cities after the ouster of former pro-Russian President Viktor Yanukovych. There you have it. Uniqueness. Eternal uniqueness. I don't care if we think we're unique or not. You don't need to be here. Nobody does. Get the hell out. I'm so tired of the nation haters like this government. Okay, no more ranting. Rosetta, landing site chosen for first comet mission. Thanks to Greg for posting this. Interesting space news. When it comes to comets, J marks the spot. The European Space Agency has announced the landing site for its Rosetta mission to comet 67P. /Churyumov-Gerasimenko, following a meeting this weekend to whittle down a short list of five possibilities. The J landing spot on the head of the comet was chosen for having the smoothest surface, but that doesn't mean Rosetta's lander probe, Philae, that's the landing probe, will touch down without incident. There's no guarantee that it'll make it there safely. There are flat areas, but there is also rough terrain. There are some cliffs and some boulders, said the dude in charge of Philae. It is not an easy task. ESA will hold a public competition to come up with a better name for the landing site. Filet will be released in mid-November. The exact date will be confirmed later this month and take 7 hours to reach the comet's surface. Rosetta will have to constantly maneuver its movie camera as it orbits 67P to keep in touch with Filet and let ESA monitor the landing process. Easier landing. If ESA discovers that J is unsuitable between now and November, they have selected a backup site, C. Landing on this spot would give Filet a view of the comet's neck, which is of high scientific interest, but J won out as the easier place to touch down. Switching to the backup could delay landing by 4 weeks, as ESA will have to redo its plans for the descent and scientific analysis. We might be able to skip certain steps, but there is a potential delay, says Rometa mission manager Fred Jansen. When Filet lands, its first task will be snapping a 360-degree panorama of the surface, along with measurements of the gas pressure and dust distribution at the landing site. Later, it will drill beneath the surface and analyze pristine comet material. It is hoped that Filet will also see jets of gas and dust emerging from nearby pits as the comet heats up and as it travels towards the sun. The comet's duck-like shape makes the job of landing far more complex. Before arriving at 67P, ESA had expected a roughly spherical comet and predicted a 70 to 75% chance of a successful landing. Now it hasn't dared to calculate the odds, as the show must go on regardless. Lander delivery has to happen for the mission to continue. Good article. Let's see what else is happening in the news. Oh, nice. Milky Way map swirls with 219 million stars, just in our Milky Way. The most detailed map ever made of our home galaxy, the Milky Way, includes 219 million stars. Thanks to Greg for posting this. A team led by the University of A team led by Glenn Berenson of the University of Hertfordshire, in the UK, combined 10 years of observation. This image is just a slice. The map includes every star brighter than 20th magnitude, 1 million times fainter than can be seen with the human eye. The orange swirls show a density of stars detected and their position in relation to the center of the galaxy. The dark regions are the edge of the galaxy's Sagittarius spiral arm near longitude 60 degrees. That's incredible. Look at that picture. Incredible. It's incredible that we're on this planet just flying around the solar system even. Oh, did you hear about this? Miss a payment? Well, good luck moving your car. What if your car was blocking in a bunch of other cars? Thanks to George for posting this. You'd have to get your own car towed. Or you'd at least, I guess you probably couldn't even get it out of gear. So I don't know how the heck you would move it. The thermometer showed 103.5 degree fever, and her 10-year-old's asthma was flaring up. Mary Bolander, who lives in Las Vegas, needed to get her daughter to an emergency room, but her 2005 Chrysler van would not start. The cause was not a mechanical problem. It was her lender. Ms. Bolander was 3 days behind on her monthly car payment. 3 days behind on her monthly car payment. My God. Her lender, CAG Acceptance of Mesa, Arizona, remotely activated a device in her car's dashboard that prevented her car from starting. Before she could get back on the road, she had to pay more than $389, money she did not have that morning in March. I felt absolutely helpless, said Mrs. Bolander, a single mother who stopped working to care for her daughter. It was not the only time this happened. Her car was shut down that March, once in April, and again in June. The new technology is bringing auto loans and Wall Street's version of Big Brother into the lives of people with credit scores battered by the financial downturn. Auto loans to borrowers considered subprime, those with credit scores at or below 640, have spiked in the last 5 years because of the crappy economy. Doesn't say that, I added that. The jump has been driven in large part by the demand among investors for securities backed by the loans, which offers high returns at a time of low interest rates. Roughly 25% of all new auto loans made last year were subprime. 25% were subprime. And the volume of subprime auto loans reached more than $145 billion in the first 3 months of this year. But before they can drive off the lot, many subprime borrowers, like Mrs. Bowlender, must have their car outfitted with a so-called starter interrupt device, which allows lenders to remotely disable the ignition. Using the GPS technology on the devices, the lenders can also track the car's location and movements. The devices, which have been installed in about 2 million vehicles, are helping feed the subprime boom by enabling more high-risk borrowers to get loans. But there is a big catch. By simply clicking a mouse or tapping a smartphone, lenders retain ultimate control. Borrowers must stay current with their payments or lose access to their vehicle. That is scary. What if you were going down the road and all of a sudden, bam, it shut off? That would suck, wouldn't it? Yeah, it would. There's been a big fight between cable companies and Netflix over the transfer of their data. They want free unbridled access to every cable company's broadband infrastructure. Well, the fact is that a large majority of data being transmitted through cable modems now is Netflix. And I can tell you that every cable guy like myself throughout the country are having to constantly work to battle to maintain speeds for every customer. And the majority of the reason that this is happening is because of Netflix traffic. I'm not saying it's a bad thing. I predicted years ago that TV would move to internet traffic. That is the future it's not video, it's internet. I realize that. I know that. And that I'm not saying it's a bad thing. Just stating the facts, Jack. Thanks to George for posting this. Well, this is talking about the battle between Comcast. And let's read it. Comcast Executive Vice President David Cohen Wednesday hammered home his criticism of Netflix and other Time Warner cable deal critics, saying Discovery was the poster child for inappropriate complaints being made by programmers and that Netflix had tried to dump traffic and slow its users' online experience in order to shift interconnection costs from itself to Comcast. Cohen talked to reporters Wednesday, September 24th, about the company's voluminous reply comments at the FCC, something close to 1,000 pages, including exhibits. He was asked about his tough charges that some of the critics were trying to extort various asks from the company in exchange for their support, or at least silence on the deal, or that the deal's public advocacy groups were chicken little with shop-worn arguments. He said he thought comments were fair and direct. Cohen said he was not suggesting that there was anything illegal or even unexpected in the use of the term extortion, but he wanted to make the point that such asks should not be cloaked in consumer-focused or public interest or policy issue rhetoric, given he said those same askers had signaled that if they got their particular business interest, they would essentially have no problem with the deal. He also said Discovery, Dish, and other critics are clearly promoting their own business interests, which they are obviously entitled to do, but that motivation is not necessarily consistent with public or consumer interests. Facts are that Discovery demanded unwarranted business concessions from Comcast as a condition to not oppose our transaction. He conceded such demands are common, but said it did not make them transaction-specific arguments. He also signaled that he thought Discovery hardly needed to the government's help to get its deals done. He pointed to the company's $25 billion market capitalization, 47 cable networks, and big-name board members and investors, saying Discovery does not need additional regulatory help to succeed in the marketplace. He was just as clear on where he thought Netflix was coming from and criticizing the deal and the issue of traffic exchanges and internet in the internet backbone. Netflix has complained about a paid peering deal it struck with Comcast. This was a business dispute. This was part of a strategy by Netflix and maybe by Netflix and Cogent to create a problem in the backbone in order to make broader point that had nothing to do with the consumer interest, which was what they wanted to make the point that it was better for them to have a free interconnection. It is not extortion to demand that Comcast provide its own customers the broadband speeds they paid for so they can enjoy Netflix. A Netflix spokesperson responded. It is extortion when Comcast fails to provide its own customers the broadband speed they paid for unless Netflix also pays a ransom. Netflix grudgingly paid to improve performance for our mutual customers, a precedent that remains damaging for consumers who ultimately pay higher costs, and for other innovative businesses that can be held over the barrel by Comcast to do the same. If the merger were to proceed, this one company, whatever that means, it's a Time Warner Comcast merger, wasn't it? Comcast would have control over high-speed residential internet in a majority of American homes, and that is clearly not great for consumers. All we have ever asked for is a level playing field for all programmers and the chance for all networks to get their messages to consumers. See, that said the CEO of a station I've never heard of. For a giant like Comcast was about to call 28 of the nation's top 30 markets, to accuse us of extortion is absurd. The FCC and Congress invited independent programmers to share with policymakers their frustration with Comcast as part of the merger review process. We have done that in an open and honest manner. Oh, probably because they won't carry their crappy channel. Probably. Faced with overwhelming public opposition and thousands of legal filings for various interests, Comcast has resorted to disparaging those who raise legitimate public policy concerns about the transaction, said Lynn Constantini, president of business development for The Blaze. The Blaze has not sought to extort anything from Comcast in connection with the merger. We have simply exercised our First Amendment right to petition the government and, over the past 2 years, tried to engage in meaningful and fair negotiations with Comcast to carry The Blaze, a network that its customers have overwhelmingly requested. This unabashed arrogance is emblematic of the way Comcast strong-arms its suppliers and neglects its customers. This type of behavior is precisely why the proposed transaction is not in the public interest and why the Federal Communications and the Department of Justice should reject this merger unless rigorous conditions are in place. We speak for consumers when we argue that Comcast should be required to provide a clear, transparent, and fair route for independents to be considered for carriage. That has not been the case. Cohen said that he did not think the deal would be loaded with onerous conditions, that the FCC would reconsider the non-transaction-specific nature of many of the criticisms. Cohen said the bottom line was that the deal's many public interest benefits have gone essentially unchallenged by its critics, and that the transaction harms they posited were either off base or off point. Well, I predicted before on this show that the merger would go through because the Comcast higher-ups are buddy-buddy-buddy with Bathhouse Barry Obama Jr. So that's why I thought it would go through, but I guess we'll see. How the hell did Vizio make a $999 4K TV? Thank you, George, for posting this. Vizio officially launched its P-Series 4K TVs last night, which start at $999 for a 50-inch set and go up to about $2,499 for a 70-inch set. That's pretty cool. I have a 50-inch TV. I'd like to have a 55-inch TV. I'm not complaining. I love my TV. It's the biggest TV I've ever had. It's great for watching sports. Sad news to report. Malcolm Young has left AC/DC. Nephew will replace him in lineup. Thanks to Greg for posting. The rhythm guitar player and founding member of the heavy metal legends AC/DC, Malcolm Young, will no longer be playing with the band due to an extended serious illness. Unfortunately, due to the nature of Malcolm's condition, he will not be returning to the band. The band said in a statement on its website, AC/DC will undertake a world tour in support of Rock or Bust in 2015. Stevie Young, nephew of founding members Angus and Malcolm Young, plays rhythm guitar on Rock or Bust and will accompany the band on tour. Turner Sports will give a sneak peek of one track, Play Ball, during the 2014 Major League Baseball postseason coverage starting September 27th. AC/DC is stingy with new releases. Rock or Bust is only the band's third album since 1990. The band was started by brothers Malcolm and Angus Young in 1973.
1: I'd like to hear that. I would.
0: Congratulations to my friends in India. India becomes the first Asian nation to reach Mars orbit. Joins Elite Global Space Club. Thanks to Greg for posting this. India became the first Asian nation to reach the red planet when its ingeniously made unmanned spacecraft entered the orbit of Mars on Wednesday, and the first nation in the world to successfully reach Mars on its first attempt. The spacecraft, called Mangalyaan, or Mars craft in Hindi, which was launched last November, slowed down just enough to reach orbit early Wednesday, securing India a place in the elite global space club of Martian explorers. Images of beaming scientists clapping and hugging each other at the command center in the southern city of Bangalore were shown live on a nationally televised broadcast after a breathless, nail-biting countdown during the spacecraft's final leg. Over an hour after reaching the orbit, the space agency received the first photographic data of the red planet's terrain, which were transmitted via an antenna located in Canberra, Australia. I've been to Canberra. All right. Well, I'm going to have to look for that picture. For sure. Court blasts U.S. Navy for scanning civilians' computers for child porn. Every Nutella user in the state of Washington was checked by the NCIS. Oh, wow. Thanks to Monty for posting that. Oh, Gigasphere. Wow. Oh, I was going to mention that, you know, I have another article I should probably talk about first. AT&T and Verizon think that 4 megahertz is broadband. The FCC chairman says Americans shouldn't subsidize internet service under 10 megs. Thanks to George for posting this. Contrary to what AT&T and Verizon would have you believe, FCC chairman Tom Wheeler today said 4 megabits per second is too slow to be considered broadband, and that internet service providers who accept government subsidies should offer at least 10 megabits per second. Well, that's because DSL sucks. I mean, you can't get 10 megs through a phone line. Not very good. I haven't known anybody that has. I think 6 megs is about as fast as I've heard. There's a local phone company that does 12 megs, but they run fiber all the way to your house. That's how they make that work. All right, well, now we can talk about Gigasphere, because pretty soon you're going to be able to get 1 gigabit per second speeds over your cable modem. I know of cable systems doing 107 megs right now over a cable modem. Thanks to George for, thanks to George for posting this from Multichannel News. Gigasphere has a new logo. It's pretty cool. At the Cable Tech Expo in Denver, the cable industry introduced Gigasphere as a consumer-faced brand for DOCSIS 3.1 at the cable show in April, and now it has a logo to go with it. My cable modem right here is a 3.0 modem. Mark Zuban, the president and CEO of the Society of Cable Telecommunications Engineers, or SCTE, flashed the logo during Tuesday's opening session. I was not quick enough on the draw to take a snap, but an official with the National Cable and Telecommunications Association was kind enough to slip us a copy. So feast your eyes. As a reminder, the NCTA, in collaboration with the Cable and Telecommunications Association for Marketing, or CTAM, Cable Labs and Cable Europe teamed up on the brand, which is emerging as cable operators start to prep for DOCSIS 3.1, a platform that promises to deliver 1 gig speeds on a broad basis. Here on Monday, Cable Labs Director of Network Technologies, Bilal Hamza, said initial plug fests and interoperability tests are slated to be underway by December, with official certification and qualification again against the DOCSIS 3.1 specs expected to be underway as early as the second quarter of 2015. Okay, well, it's not going to be till probably mid-2015 then that we see it. That would be cool. NVIDIA shoots down moon landing hoax claims with help of Maxwell GPU. That sounds interesting. Thanks to Greg for posting this from Tech Times. A computer graphics card manufacturer anxious to show off its capabilities of the latest offerings has created a simulation it says helps debunk long-held conspiracy theories claiming the 1969 Apollo moon landing was faked. Those who hold to that belief assert that the landing of the Apollo 11 on the surface of the moon had been faked in a studio for propaganda purposes and offer as proof supposed inconsistencies in photos of the event, including one of the astronaut Buzz Aldrin climbing down the lunar lander's ladder. Conspiracy theorists claim Aldrin, supposedly in the shadow of the lander, is too well lit. That's proof, they say, of the presence of an artificial light source other than what could have been provided by the sun. will engineer as a graphics card creator NVIDIA to showcase the power of its line of cards, have produced a simulation of the famous photograph they say accurately reproduces the reflective properties of the lander, the astronaut suits, and the lunar surface. You can explain it, says this, a director from NVIDIA, and say light bounces around even on the moon, or you can show it. We decided to take the approach to show it, but it turns out that it's not that easy. There isn't a lot of light on. The NVIDIA team, using the dynamic lighting capabilities of its graphic cards technology, was able to simulate reflections off of every surface of the scene in real time. The key finding, they said, was the reflections off the spacesuit worn by Neil Armstrong, who was photographing Aldrin, was providing sufficient additional illumination to light Aldrin's suit as seen in the original photo. The material of the exterior of the Apollo 11 astronaut suits was 85% reflective, which means Armstrong's suit could have contributed sufficient light as reflections to illuminate Aldrin coming down the ladder, engineers said. They used their graphics technology to simulate a single light source, the sun, and make it correctly reflect off of every material in the scene. The side-by-side comparison of the actual photo and the recreation created using these cards show the lighting in the photo is possible with just the sun as the only light source. Ironically, the claim of the moon landing deniers that another light source would have been necessary to create the Aldrin photo is, in fact, Daly says, not just the way in the way they claim. As it turns out, yes, they're right. There was a light there. It was the sun reflecting off of Neil Armstrong's suit. I really didn't believe it would contribute that much, he says. So there you have it. All right. Of course, I was watching a program called, I don't know if it was, I think it was called Ancient Aliens. And they were talking about that it's widely speculated that these moon landings actually were done to bring back ancient alien technology that was left on the moon. And that's why they chose the landing sites they did on the moon. Now, you could say that's a conspiracy theory, but hey, I know that a lot of our technology has come from alien technology, like stealth technology. We've got new and different ways of providing thrust for aircraft and spacecraft. Microwave technology just came out that's absolutely amazing. It's not alien in source, but it's still amazing. They don't even know why it works. Actual microwave-powered thruster that provides enough thrust with very little power to actually go through the universe without any fuel. All they need is electric power from solar panels, which is pretty amazing. So, we shall see, shall we not? Let's play some music. And this one I dedicate to our Der Führer, Barack Hussein Obama Jr. Guess I got to turn this up. After the fire, Der Kommissar, on the Stephen Roy Show.

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3: 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Alert. Wake up! Wake up! Do you understand what's happening out there?
4: Well, that was just to make sure you're still awake. You might be listening to the show late at night, and don't want you to miss anything here on the Stephen Roy Show. This show for September 27th, 2014, the last show of September. And here we are in fall. Temperatures have definitely went down here. I've had to put on my long pajamas. No more shorts. No more tank tops. And now we're having to wear t-shirts. Had to wear my slippers this morning. And here it is, September 27th, 2014. Well, I got a couple interesting things in the news to talk about in this rant-free second hour I think you'll like. SpaceX has launched their cargo ship with the 3D printer to the International Space Station. I think I mentioned on the last show, and I'm sure on the Dish Nuts show, I'm sure they played the audio of the launch, which is always awesome on Dish Nut Pat's show. God, I just can't talk. Well, SpaceX has launched their cargo ship. I think I mentioned on last week's show they were sending a 3D printer to the International Space Station, and it's actually going to be able to make things out of plastic, which I think is awesome, and it's made for use in space, and they're going to be sending a much bigger one later. This is like the first test version, which is the size of a bread box. This week I saw a 3D cast that was made, and it's said to be much better than a plaster or even a fiberglass cast, and it was really cool. I mean, it almost looks like a net, a mesh of plastic that's perfectly formed around your arm, when you need a cast. And that is so much better than even a fiberglass cast like I had once. Oh my God, it was so nasty. And then of course I went swimming in a saltwater pool, because 2 weeks after I broke my hand, I went on a Caribbean cruise. That was wonderful. I swam in a saltwater pool, and you can imagine what that thing smelled like for days. After taking it for a swim, after that, I just sat in the jacuzzi. So this is awesome, you know, using 3D printer technology to manufacture a cast. Well, imagine what it could do in space. They say this thing would be capable of making the air filter that they needed on the Apollo 13 mission. Isn't that incredible? Which was a great movie, by the way, Apollo 13. From Cape Canaveral, Florida, a SpaceX cargo ship rocketed toward the International Space Station last Sunday, carrying the first 3D printer for astronauts in orbit. In all, the unmanned Dragon capsule is delivering more than 5,000 pounds of space station supplies for NASA. Dragon should reach the space station Tuesday. It's the fifth station shipment for the California-based SpaceX, one of two commercial winners in the race to start launching Americans again from home soil. The space station was soaring over the South Pacific when the SpaceX Falcon 9 thundered into Florida's pre-dawn sky. Sunday's weather was ideal for flying, unlike Saturday when rain forced a delay. The rocket was visible for nearly 3 minutes as it sped out over the Atlantic with the Orion constellation as a backdrop. What a beautiful morning it was, said NASA's space station director. Sunday was a red-letter day for NASA in more ways than one. Besides the flawless launch, the space agency's Maven spacecraft was on the verge of reaching Mars. The robotic explorer was scheduled to go into orbit around Mars late Sunday night. The space station-bound 3D printer was developed by Made in Space, another California company. It's sturdier than earthly models to withstand the stresses of launch and meets NASA's strict safety standards. The space agency envisions astronauts one day cranking out spare parts as needed. For now, it's a technology demonstrator with a bigger and better model to follow next year. A $30 million device for measuring ocean winds is also flying up on Dragon, along with 20 mice and 30 fruit flies for biological research and metal samples for a golf club manufacturer looking to improve its products. Much-needed spacesuit batteries are on board as well, along with the usual stash of food, clothes, and electronic gear. Routine U.S. spacewalks were put on hold following last year's close call with an astronaut's flooded helmet. That problem was solved when the battery fuses were called, and then the battery fuses were called into question. NASA hopes to resume spacewalks next month. NASA is paying SpaceX and Virginia-based Orbital Sciences Corporation to make regular station deliveries. The SpaceX service began 2 years ago. Just this past week, SpaceX, led by billionaire Elon Musk, won an even bigger and more prestigious contract to transport U.S. astronauts to the orbiting outpost along with Boeing. Dragon rides could begin as early as 2016 or 2017. NASA's ability to launch its own crews ended with the shuttle program in 2011. Russia has been providing rides on its Soyuz spacecraft for a hefty price. Another American astronaut is scheduled to blast off from Kazakhstan aboard a Russian Soyuz later this week. Along with two Russians, one of them a woman, a rarity for Russia, they will join one American, one Russian, and one German already in orbit. SpaceX was delighted with Sunday's launch and the road ahead and could hardly wait for the party to begin. Nothing like a good launch, and then I scroll down, observes Vice President of Mission Assurance for SpaceX. It's just fantastic. It is fantastic. That's the future of space travel, is private companies sending people to space, I shall predict. Mining helium-3 on the moon? They say, what was it? What was like one cup of helium-3 can power, you know, like, you know, several hundred homes? Has so much energy in it? India's first Mars probe, I mentioned this earlier. This is the photograph. Pretty cool. India's first Mars probe has captured its first photos, revealing an early glimpse of the surface and the atmosphere of the red planet. The Indian Space Research Organization, ISRO, unveiled the first photos of Mars from its Mangalyaan spacecraft. That's a mouthful. They mentioned that they showed it on Facebook and Twitter on Wednesday and Thursday, just a day or so after the probe made it to the red planet. The view is nice up here. ISRO officials tweeted about one of the images, which shows a heavily cratered portion of the red planet's surface. Another photo depicts the curving orange-brown limb of Mars against the blackness of space. A shot of the Martian atmosphere. I'm getting better at it, no pressure, ISRO officials tweeted about that one. Mangalyaan, whose name means Mars craft in Sanskrit, arrived at the red planet on Tuesday night, making India's space agency just the fourth entity after the United States, the Soviet Union, and the European Space Agency to successfully place a probe in orbit around Mars. Mangalyaan is the centerpiece of India's $74 million Mars orbital mission, or MOM, which ISRO officials have described as primarily a technology demonstration. The spacecraft carries a camera and four scientific instruments that it will use to study the Martian surface and atmosphere during the course of a mission expected to last 6 to 10 months. MOM reached Mars close on the heels of NASA's MAVEN, the Mars Atmosphere and Volatile Evolution Probe, which was captured by the red planet's gravity on Sunday, September 21st. I don't remember mentioning that. That's great. I think I did mention something about MAVEN. The $672 million MAVEN mission aims to help scientists determine what happened to Mars' atmosphere, which was once relatively thick but is now just 1% of as dense as that of Earth. MAVEN has also taken its first images of Mars from orbit. NASA released a few false-color views of the planet's atmosphere on Wednesday. Mars orbit now hosts five operational spacecraft, NASA's Mars Odyssey probe and the Mars Reconnaissance Orbiter, as well as Europe's Mars Express craft, share space with MAVEN and Mangalyaan, and two rovers, NASA's Opportunity and Curiosity, are actively exploring the planet's surface. Pretty awesome, isn't it? Man, that's pretty cool to be able to say all that. Awesome. Time for more good music. Here's a good one. Since I'm, California born and bred, fortunately or unfortunately, it's beautiful in Northern California areas, I can tell you that. Not so much down south. But I love the open road. Here's America, Ventura Highway, on the Stephen Roy Show.

Neil Young on the Stephen Roy Show, rocking in the free world. Yeah, that's some good music there, isn't it? Sure is. And that's what we try to play here on the Stephen Roy Show, like America's Ventura Highway. I was just checking out information on Adrian Xavier. I think he should be our artist of the week, and I'll play a couple songs from him that are so great. I'm on his website right now. AdrianXavier.com. That's A-D-R-I-N. Adrian Xavier. X-A-V-I-E-R.com. AdrianXavier.com. Website's pretty cool. He's playing all over the Northwest, looks like. I'm trying to click on his bio, and Windows Internet Explorer is not responding. Nice. So I will get that going, and then we will listen to that. We will talk about Adrian Xavier. But first, let's listen to his great music, like this one, one of my favorites of him, of Adrian Xavier's, War on the Earth.

All right, Adrian Xavier on the Stephen Roy Show. War on the Earth. War on the Earth, what is it for? And he's so right. What is it for? So pointless, all this killing and stuff. Can't we live in peace and harmony? Let's talk about Adrian Xavier. A Seattle native, Adrian Xavier has been a fixture in the Pacific Northwest music scene for over a decade, headlining, performing at festivals like Seattle Hemp Fest, Bumbershoot, and the Conscious Culture Festival, plus performing and sharing the bill with a wide range of other artists, such as the Black Eyed Peas, John Legend, Sean Paul, Michael Franti and Spearhead, Katy Perry, Sly and Robbie, Israel Vibrations, Ika Mouse, The Itals, Culture, Kanye West, Nas, Public Enemy, and more. Adrian's music attempts to cross social and culture barriers while giving his fans steady grooves to dance to, including elements of world fusion, folk, soul, dub, jazz, rock, and hip-hop. With a 2004 release of his debut album, Our Nature, Adrian received international acclaim for his breakout songs Mother Nature, Our Love, Our Creation, and Redemption Road. Raised by a single mother who is a human rights activist, Adrian was exposed at an early age to the world's struggles for freedom and the fight for a healthy environment. Adrian committed himself early in life to be a voice for the voiceless through his music and performs extensively for events that benefit those causes. By touring and performing extensively at festivals, colleges, and music clubs, Adrian's message has reached a broad demographic spanning a wide range of ages and backgrounds. Awesome. And there he is, Adrian Xavier. I saw him at the Seattle Pike Market Festival. That's a mouthful. So we'll play one more from Adrian Xavier. It is the song that used to be my life. I used to have a gypsy life. Without ranting, police say that the Muslims had a protest and were chanting, their Allah stuff when right after the beheading in Moore, Oklahoma, these Muslims gathered and said some pretty nasty things, which is pretty damn sad. And of course, the media is not going to cover this. Not. The Oklahoma beheader's imam claims he made threats to behead. Let's see. Oklahoma beheader's imam claims threat to behead Muslims days before the attack. Oh, he's saying, well, that justifies it, that they had threats in the Muslim community. Well, people are angry, way more angry now. Now, even though the United States government won't say this was a terrorist event, it's just another case of workplace violence, like the Fort Hood shooting. Yeah, that wasn't... Oh, it doesn't matter if he shouted, God is great in Arabic while he was killing all of the American servicemen and women. No, that didn't make it a terrorist event. That was just workplace violence. And they're saying that I know I said I wasn't going to rant. I can't help it. So that's what local police are saying. Let's see what they said. Did it open another window? Click on this. Is this the article? That's taking forever to load. So while that loads, let's play some more music. Here's someone who advocates peace for sure, Adrian Xavier, with Gypsy Life on the Stephen Roy Show.

No more gypsy life for me here on the Stephen Roy Show. No, it's nice to hang your hat somewhere and then stay there for a while. It truly is. And I've traveled all over the United States. I've traveled, I've been to Amsterdam. So I've been to the Netherlands. I've been to Australia. Stopped for 5 minutes in New Zealand. Yeah, Auckland, New Zealand. Well, this is not funny. This is the details of the Moore, Oklahoma event. It was yesterday, Friday. One woman was beheaded and another was brutally stabbed at their workplace, Vaughn Foods, based in Moore, Oklahoma. The suspect is a man who had converted to radical Islam. The incident is being considered a terror event by local police, Breitbart, Texas, has learned. It absolutely was a terror event, Moore Police Department Public Affairs Officer Jeremy Lewis told Breitbart, Texas. What is a terror event? Something that causes terror. This caused terror. He added that the suspect made a statement. Absolutely, he brought terror to that business, and now everyone is in a frenzy and did what we categorize terrorists as doing. Lewis said that if the federal government deems the crime to be a terrorist event, the case and the investigation would be taken over by the FBI. The feds will also take over the case if it's categorized as a hate crime. Both of the victims were white women, Breitbart, Texas has learned. Oh, that's funny. I don't see any protests. No protests, except by the Muslim community. I don't see Al Sharptongue down there. No, I don't see any of those supposed leaders. According to Lewis, the FBI interviewed the suspect subsequent to the event. Although Lewis could not disclose any details of the interview, he said that its results, when released, will make many aspects of the case very clear. Given his conversations with the FBI, Lewis said there was a good chance the federal agency will take over the investigation. I don't know for sure if they will take over the investigation, but there's a pretty good probability that that will happen, he said. Oh my God, this is a terrorist event. But Fort Hood wasn't, of course. So there you have it. All right, more good music coming up here in the last 20 plus minutes here on the Stephen Roy Show. And here's a good song for you, also from America. Tin Man on the Stephen Roy Show.

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Avicii for you there on the Stephen Roy Show. Addicted to You. Good song. Good video, too. If you haven't seen it, it's a really good, really good video. All right. Well, I'm looking for other stuff to talk about. Don't have to talk about anything, really. Let's just keep playing some good music. This one's one of my favorites of all time from Herb Albert. This guy's in love with you.

Color Me Bad on the Stephen Roy Show. I adore Mia Moore. That's a great song, and I really like the sound of that group, and that's why I play it now and again on the Stephen Roy Show. Only have time really for one more, maybe two more songs, and that's going to do it for me today on the Stephen Roy Show. If you get a chance, watch the video about from a woman who goes undercover with an undercover camera and exposes real life under Sharia law, under ISIS in Syria. So if you'd like to see all women in the United States wearing beekeeper outfits, I suggest you do adopt Sharia law. If you want people to have their hand lopped off for stealing or stoned to death for a supposed adultery charge, that happens to women all the time under Sharia law, then sure. Yeah, I think we should adopt that. So I want you to watch that video. If you think it would be so great to live under Sharia law, and I'm not even going to mention all the nasty things that they've done this week on that. Well, let's see. In an AP interview, a leader says the world's largest Islamic bloc is lobbying Palestinians to join this group. So, yeah, caliphate is forming as coordinated by your president, Barack Hussein Obama Jr., and that's all I've got to say about that. That's going to do it for me on this show today. I'll leave you with a heebie-jeebie dance song. I haven't played a lot of that today. Thank you so much for listening. Hey, have a great evening, a great day, have a great week. Yes, now you have to. Thank you for listening. We'll see you next week. Here's Company B with Fascinated on the Stephen Roy Show.

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4: Bam, bam, bam, bam, bam, I ran. Bam, bam, bam, bam, bam, I ran.
3: Well, ladies and gentlemen, the Pentagon's public tally of troops wounded during the Iran war was quietly increased by 37 this week without explanation from the Defense Department. The increase includes 29 Navy sailors and 8 Marines, according to a Washington Post review of the Pentagon's public database of personnel killed and wounded during U.S. conflicts and other military operations overseas. As of Wednesday, the initial number of troops wounded during the Iran war is 861. More than half are characterized in the Pentagon database as having occurred in, quote, overseas operations, unquote, since the start of a July ceasefire between Washington and Tehran that later collapsed. The Defense Casualty Analysis System database does not explain how these 37 troops were wounded or when. Any guesses? Hello, welcome to the show.

0: shake her hips. She wanna wave her hands in the air. She wanna shake that hanky. Yeah. But you don't want no hanky-panky.
1: From New Orleans, Louisiana, I'm Harry Shearer, welcoming you to this edition of the show. There's a lot of news about AI this week. Artificial intelligence to you and me. But most of it is about OpenAI. They must be good. OpenAI's artificial intelligence agents have interacted with several U.S. government websites in unplanned ways, the company disclosed late this week, amid growing concerns about rogue AI activity. According to the latest revelations, the AI giant's models accessed publicly available information on two websites operated by the Securities and Exchange Commission, as well as the U.S. Bureau of the Census. OpenAI did not find any use of SEC credentials, access to accounts, or non-public information or evidence of a compromise or vulnerability, the company said. You know, because they're coming clean. AI evaluator and research lab Transluce said Friday that through an independent investigation, it also found that agents appearing to originate from OpenAI attempted a rudimentary hack on a Department of Education website. Well, it's primary education, probably, for the department's civil rights office, which did not succeed. Top AI leaders briefed the UN Security Council this week on the dangers possible of artificial intelligence. A Transluce spokesperson said as part of the investigation, it came across data on the open web that revealed fresh details about some previously identified OpenAI agents' activities on U.S. government websites. Additional rogue activity, some of which is not clearly attributable to OpenAI, they found targeting other government agencies like the Justice Department and the Commerce Department, as well as some state government websites in California, Maryland, Illinois, Texas, and New York. These machines get around. Models were using sites in unintended ways and sometimes violating explicit usage policies, said Transluce. OpenAI said it's reviewing Transluce's reports. That should keep it busy. OpenAI also said some of its agents, again, these are machines, not guys taking 10% of your income, sent data from its internal training and testing system to outside websites, including user images. The company identified 53 incidents in which images that users put into ChatGPT were then posted to image hosting sites. The images came from users whose ChatGPT data was eligible to be used for model training, because they hadn't opted out. OpenAI said it has worked with hosting providers to remove most of the images. Still trying to remove the rest. That report was from Reuters. Sydney Morning Herald reports an OpenAI agent hacked Medicare data down under. Most painful place to hack that data. In the first public case of a bot breaking into a Australian government website. That jolted the Prime Minister's plans, according to the Sydney Morning Herald, for Australia to become a major hub for U.S. AI labs. The government admitted the bot's incursion into an effectively defunct database of bulk billing rates and medicine usage was minor, did not compromise personal information. But Prime Minister Anthony Albanese used the moment to tap into growing international anxiety about the rapidly shifting technology breaking free of human control. Humans can't even control humans. Quote, "This situation is obviously unacceptable," Albanese said, as ministers prepared for many similar incidents and launched a task force to assess Australia's cyber defenses. Quote, "No individual's medical data was accessed here," said the Prime Minister, "but we need guardrails, he said, "to protect our way of life." OpenAI said its models had accessed several Australian government websites and services during their own evaluation. The models it explained. We're trying to look up answers and statistics for questions about Australia. Could have just gone to Google, but machines don't know about that, do they? But wait, more about OpenAI. It has an army of contractors who read real ChatGPT users' prompts and other data to help improve the chatbot's responses. This is from 404 Media. The idea is that the contractors provide an obviously human touch to the machines. 404 Media reported multiple contractors hired to improve OpenAI's models have been fired for using AI to train the AI. Some AI models already exhibit signs of, quote, model collapse, unquote, which is where AI models further trained on AI-generated text can become worse and worse. In this case, some of the people hired to partially stop that happening are themselves using AI-generated responses to train OpenAI's models. 404 Media also reports something called Project Lily. That's where OpenAI has hundreds of contractors who read real ChatGPT users' prompts and conversations, which can include personal information. Of course, you get personal with your machine. These contractors then rate and critique the responses ChatGPT generated, including making sure the responses are not too sycophantic or anthropomorphize ChatGPT. That reporting was based on internal documents and conversations with someone who works on the prompts. It's comforting. This from groundworkcollaborative.com. AI often is promoted as a technology that will boost productivity, reduce costs, and improve efficiency. In practice, however, many early applications of AI are shifting costs onto households while concentrating benefits among technology companies. Across the economy, AI systems are enabling new forms of fraud. The old ones were tiresome, weren't they? Expanding surveillance-based pricing and increasing costs for essential services such as health insurance, transportation, and electricity. From higher energy bills driven by data centers to algorithmic pricing that raises travel costs, the economic footprint of AI is increasingly hitting family budgets. Consumers may increasingly be left at the mercy of opaque algorithms. I like the clear ones, me, personally. Of course, we know that scammers are now using voice cloning and deepfake technology to impersonate trusted people and create other convincing videos or images. About 3 in 4 adults have experienced an online scam or attack. A majority report getting scam phone calls. I got one. Thank you. Emails or texts at least once a week. Federal data show reported fraud losses rose in 2025 as fraud schemes became more sophisticated, thanks to AI in part, and more difficult to detect. The resulting losses, of course, can place severe pressure on household finances. Also in the medical world, most major health insurers now use AI to review claims, process prior authorizations, and identify fraud. United Healthcare projects nearly $1 billion in operating cost reductions in 2026, much of it AI-enabled. Those savings are not being passed on to patients as lower costs, said this report. One example they cite is something called prior authorization. AI systems can rapidly review claims and flag services for denial. Physicians increasingly report that these systems are creating new barriers to care. In the American Medical Association's latest survey, 60% of physicians say they're concerned that AI is increasing prior authorization denials. AI adjudication tools have been accused of often erroneously denying needed care, hoping that patients and providers don't take the time to appeal. Well, you know, if you're dying, you don't. A recent lawsuit alleges that 0.2% of patients who do appeal win about 9 times out of 10 reversing the AI-powered tool's denial of service. AI systems may document additional symptoms that support more severe diagnoses, default to higher billing levels, or classify routine visits as complex encounters based on patient conversations. Evidence suggests these practices can have significant financial consequences. A Blue Cross Blue Shield analysis estimated roughly $2.3 billion in spending nationwide may be tied to AI-powered coding. Coding of a single condition in maternity admissions alone added $22 million in 1 year at the hospital studied. Across nearly every dimension of life, continues this report, companies use AI systems to collect and analyze personal and behavioral data to determine the price people pay. Whether it's called surveillance pricing, dynamic pricing, or algorithmic pricing, the underlying reality is the same. Companies are deploying AI systems to analyze consumer data and tailor prices to the individual. Instead of one market price, firms are experimenting with millions of personalized prices designed to extract the maximum possible amount from each particular person. An investigation of Instacart pricing by Consumer Reports and Groundwork Collaborative found nearly three-quarters of grocery items are offered to shoppers at multiple price points. Prices were up to 23% higher for some shoppers on the exact same items. And these practices could translate, if translation is needed, into a swing of about $1,200 a year for a family of four. And the AI boom is making everyday technology more expensive. Historically, technological advances allowed manufacturers to offer better performance without comparable price increases, making consumer hardware largely deflationary as a part of the economy. That pattern began to reverse in the first half of this year. Surging demand from AI data centers pushed up the price of memory and other components that are also used in everyday consumer technological devices. You're welcome.
2: From my plane on the way to Knoxville to attend a big football game, this is Tennessee's favorite president with another edition of True Social Audio, brought to you by Trump Steak Knives, self-sharpening in your dishwasher. Don't ask me how. After 2 days of hosting fabulous dinners for the president of China, nothing restores my American taste buds like attending a college football game. Just in case, I'm flying in my own Big Macs. But what a few days we had, Natalie and Melania and I, with the president of China. Like me, he's a stable genius. Unlike me, of course, he's a communist. Some of the negative lunatics of the press corps that I haven't yet banned have claimed that I made campaign appearances where I called certain Democratic candidates communists, and while having their press passes confiscated, they've tried to ask what's the difference between these communists and President Xi. And the answer is as simple as difference itself. If you sat next to him at a nine-course dinner, you wouldn't hear him talking about the Medicare for All scam or the affordability hoax. He's passionate about things most Democrats wouldn't even understand, like the control of the South China Sea or the Tighten Your Belt Road. We have a great relationship built on mutual admiration for our understanding of power in this, the very 21st of centuries. The crazed left-wingers in this country only wish they could be that kind of communist. While we were dining on whatever that was, we were also joined by leaders of what used to be called artificial intelligence. And I don't like that term because, like artificial turf or artificial sweeteners, it sounds like something fake. I'm positive the Tennessee game I'm going to is going to be played on 100% real turf. So I suggested this new thing that's sweeping the world should be called superintelligence, because who doesn't like something super? But before you could say knee-jerk reaction, there was a knee-jerk reaction among the so-called critics about that name. So, in the interest of common sense and knee-jerk reaction, I'm now suggesting a new name for this technology that if only a few of us even understand. From now on, the U.S. government will refer to it in all official documents as Trump intelligence. Even President Xi liked it. I told you he's a genius. Thank you for your attention to this matter, and stay loyal.
3: True Social Audio is also brought to you by Trump Batteries. They live longer than they should. So long.
1: The Los Angeles... Yes, there still is a Los Angeles Times. It reports now that storm-driven erosion is exposing the vulnerability of the California coast. That revives questions about keeping 3.6 million pounds of radioactive waste just 100 feet from the Pacific Ocean at the decommissioned San Onofre nuclear power plant. Utility officials insist that seawalls and steel canister storage systems can withstand tsunamis, quakes, and rising seas for decades, even as scientists warn of hazards of storing nuclear waste indefinitely in a seismically active area next to the ocean.

0: Ladies and gentlemen, I'm joined here in the Le Show Dome today by a longtime friend of the program, professor of economics and public policy at Stony Brook University, Dr. Stephanie Kelton. One of the reasons I wanted to talk to you today, Dr. Kelton, is that there was a number that floated itself into the news recently, got a lot of coverage. I'm not sure those of us who are not economically literate to the nth degree understand it, but it was sort of eye-popping. It was $40 trillion, which was announced to be the current size of the national debt. So let's start with like step A1. What's the national debt?
1: Well, the national debt is a unfortunately termed word or words to describe what is really something rather benign, and what it is the U.S. Treasury market. So it is all of the T-bills, the notes, and the bonds that have been issued by the U.S. government, by the Treasury, over the entire course of our nation's history. It's all of those government securities that exist at any point in time. And so right now, you mentioned 40 trillion. So there are 40 trillion of these things somewhere. Someone is holding them. They are assets to those who have them. So banks hold some of them, mutual funds hold them, pension funds hold them, state local governments hold them, insurance companies hold them, investors hold them. I had some of them. Foreign governments hold some. Foreign investors hold some. And the trust funds that people have heard about, like the Social Security and Medicare trust funds, they hold some of them. So when you hear the term the national debt, what people are referring to is the Treasury market. They're talking about securities that are the assets of the people who hold them, and their liabilities of the federal government.
0: So normally, if you have a liability, I think people assume you have to pay it back, right?
1: Well, yes. And if you and I have debt on our balance sheets, if we've got a home loan or a car loan or credit card debt, yes, the person who loaned money to us to buy a home or a car or groceries or whatever we did with our credit card expects at some point that we're going to pay them back. And if we don't, then we default, right? And our credit score goes down, and then we may have a whole lot of trouble getting credit in the future. Mm-hmm. The federal government pays back holders of government securities every single day. It's just a whole lot easier for them to always pay, even when the number is very big, like $40 trillion. The federal government is promising what to holders of U.S. treasuries? It's promising to pay interest and the principal when the bond matures. So if we're talking about a 10-year government bond, let's use that as an example. Mm-hmm. And I can buy one of those from the federal government. I can hand over $1,000 today, and the government will give me basically a savings account with the U.S. government. That's what I'm buying. And they're going to promise to pay me interest. Each year, I'm going to get a certain amount of money in the form of interest. And at the end of the 10th year, I'm going to get my last bit of interest, and I'm going to get back my principal. So I'm going to get the $1,000 back. Mm-hmm. So I'm going to collect over the next decade interest income from the federal government. It's sort of like I would get interest if I had a high-yield savings account with a financial institution. Mm-hmm. And then when the bond matures, the government makes the final round of payments, get my principal back, and we can start the process all over again. If I want to buy another bond, I can do that. The big difference is that when the government is promising to pay back dollars to the people who have purchased government bonds, it's in a very unique situation because it's promising to retire one of its liabilities, the government bond, by issuing another liability, which is the government dollars. I mean, U.S. dollars are also liabilities of the federal government. So we don't get to do that. You and I don't get to retire our credit card debt, our mortgage debt, our car loan by issuing more of our own liabilities. We have to retire debt by handing over usually U.S. dollars. And we don't issue those. That's what makes us very different from the federal government. They can never run out of those things. They have, in fact, the sole legal authority to issue the currency. If you and I could do that, it would be fantastic, right?
0: Yeah, well, maybe we'll work something out. Let me bounce against you some of the stuff that's said about this. This is a loading a great amount of debt to be repaid upon our grandchildren. Now, I've been around long enough where I've seen two or three generations of grandchildren who don't seem beleaguered by the debt that they've had supposedly to repay. What is that premise?
1: Well, I mean, it's silly. It's fear-mongering. It's leaning into, you know, a very moral language that's about trying to make people worried and afraid of this, you know, treasury market by saying, you know, my God, how irresponsible is our government that they're going to hand this $40 trillion bill off to future generations? Mm-hmm. If you just stop and think about it for, you know, 5 seconds and you say, wait a minute, treasuries, those are assets to the people who hold them. So what future generations get is not a bill that they have to pay, but if they're inheriting assets from parents or grandparents, they very likely include some treasury securities. When I was a little kid, I had savings bonds, Series E savings bonds. My parents and grandparents bought these things from me when I, you know, like right after I was born. So, you know, again, they're assets to the people who hold them. So if you go to your estate planner and you're figuring out what to do with your assets so that future generations are going to inherit a portion of what you have saved, they're going to benefit from the inheritance, which includes some of those treasury securities. Nobody's handing them, you know, it's not the reverse publisher's clearinghouse. Nobody shows up and rings the doorbell and you open up and somebody's standing on your front porch with a giant check, except you owe that money to the federal government. It just doesn't work like that. But again, it's morally coded and they're really trying to take advantage of the fact that people really don't understand very much about what we mean when we talk about government deficits or the national debt, so they can capitalize politically. They can weaponize these words, national debt, and they become, you know, effective political weapons as kind of a shield for politicians who don't want to spend money on things that the American people prioritize, whether it's healthcare, education, infrastructure. They can just say, oh, I would love to be able to vote, you know, to put some money into those things. But we've got this $40 trillion debt. And so, gosh, I sympathize with you. But obviously, you know, we're in a lot of trouble here and we don't want to pile any more onto future generations. So it's just really kind of a get out of jail free card for these types of people who want to have an excuse to say no. And it becomes a very convenient excuse.
0: You mentioned bonds. You bought savings bonds, or savings bonds were bought for you when you were a kid. The historic precedent to savings bonds, as I recall, were war bonds sold during the Second World War. And what I've read is that people were asked to buy war bonds because the government was taking their money to help pay for the war and were issuing instead these bonds, which were repayable later. Is that a correct understanding?
1: Well, it's partially correct. It is true that there were bond drives, and war bonds became, you know, an important part of kind of carrying out the World War II era spending. But what was really going on there is, you know, the size of the federal government was quite small before World War II. And so you had the Great Depression, and you had FDR, and you had the whole, you know, New Deal, and all of these, you know, government programs that were designed to bring the U.S. out of the Great Depression. And a lot of these programs helped, but they weren't quite up to the challenge of fully bringing the economy out of the Great Depression. What did ultimately do that was World War II, because the spending got so large that roughly half of GDP, in other words, basically half of all spending, was government spending and was aimed at, you know, winning the war and so forth. And so you get to a point, Harry, where you've got the government spending so much that you've pulled the economy not just back up to full employment, but like full employment and then some. You got workers working double and triple overtime shifts, and you're pumping, you know, enormous sums of money into the economy. And so what the war bonds were about was the federal government saying, okay, we are pushing a lot of money into people's hands. We got full employment and then some. What we don't want are all of these people who are employed, who are getting a paycheck now, turning around and trying to spend that money back into the economy when we are trying to orient the economy around producing for the war. We're not trying to produce cars right now. We're trying to produce tanks and battleships and aircraft carriers. So what we want to do is convince people to trade in some of their dollars for war bonds. The war bonds you can't carry off to the shopping mall and spend. The dollars you can. So it was a plea on the part of the government to say, restrain, right? We're spending a lot right now. We don't want to create a huge inflation problem. So we're asking you to trade in some of your dollars for something you can't spend just yet. And after we win the war, we will, the bonds will mature, and we'll give you the money back, and then you will be able to spend into an economy that has reset around producing for consumers, right? So that's what that was about.
0: In effect, it was a government-sponsored savings account.
1: Exactly. Well, you just saved me a lot of trouble. That was much shorter and cleaner. Yes, yeah, that's exactly what it was.
0: So, but these bonds the Treasury is selling now are not a savings account for those who buy them, are they?
1: Yeah.
0: They are.
1: They are. That's exactly what it is. It's the federal government saying to people who already have money. Now, notice, you don't get to buy treasuries and take advantage of this, you know, sweet, sweet interest income unless you already have money that you're able to save, right? So take roughly half the population isn't in the enviable position of having enough money left at the end of the month that they've got, you know, some savings, and they can, you know, log on to Treasury Direct and start buying, you know, government securities. Most people don't have that luxury. So we're talking about a savings vehicle, treasuries, that are available to people who already have money. Then they pay interest to those people in proportion to how much money they already have. It is, if you like, you know, you'll hear people sometimes talk about UBI, you know, universal basic income.
0: Yeah.
1: Well, universal basic income is supposed to be a payment that goes to everyone. This is like a UBI. It's like a bondholder income. Mm-hmm. It only goes to people who already have money in proportion to how much they already have. It is a very regressive form of fiscal stimulus. It's the government saying, you give us money and then we'll give you more money. Right? Just because we feel like we want to offer a handful of people the benefit of being able to park their money in a very safe account with the federal government, and we're going to throw interest at you in exchange.
0: Okay, so the $40 trillion figure is clearly notable because we've never, as far as I know, as far as I've read, we've never reached that figure before. Now we're a growing country and a growing economy, so everything rises over time. But what is the significance of that figure, and what's in it for the federal government? What would be different if the federal government decided we're not selling bonds anymore?
1: Yeah, no, what an interesting question to explore. So what is meaningful about $40 trillion? Nothing. It's a round number, so we tend to get very excited. Every time it crosses a new trillion-dollar threshold, we get headlines and a day or a week of, you know, constant news stories and headlines and so forth about that. But there's nothing particularly meaningful or special about it. It just happens to be a big round number, and so the press likes those sorts of things. Mm-hmm. Most people don't use that number, though, Harry. What most people focus on is what's called the publicly held debt. So $40 trillion is the gross debt. About $32 trillion is the so-called publicly held debt. So it excludes the bonds and government securities that are held basically within the government. Mm-hmm. So you set aside the stuff that, you know, Social Security and Medicare trust funds and all the rest of it. And so what's left is about $32 trillion. Now, it happens to be the case that the U.S. economy, GDP, size of our GDP, is about $32 trillion. So then people get very excited because they say, oh my God, the debt is the same size as our whole economy. Mm-hmm. To which I say, so what? Like, what is the meaning of that? That number, that $32 trillion, is basically every dollar that the government has spent into existence over the whole history of our country and not taxed away from us. So it's the running total. It's the cumulative sum of all prior deficits. Sometimes I'll tell people it's kind of like your CVS receipt. You know, it's just the really long running total. Okay, so over the entire 250-year history of the nation, our government has put enough dollars into our hands without taxing them away from us to buy about 1 year of GDP. Okay, is that a lot? Is that excessive? I mean, how do you answer the question? You know, when is debt a problem? When should we worry? And my answer would always come back to inflation. Mm-hmm. It's not about the size of the number in the abstract. It's not about the size of the number relative to GDP. Remember, it's just a pile of savings. That's all it is. So we could maybe talk about the implications of the federal government. You said, why do they do this? Good question. We're not on a gold standard anymore. You know, you could make the argument that back in the day, there were good reasons to offer people government bonds, because it meant that they would hand over their dollars, and in exchange, they would agree to hold a government bond. If you're on a gold standard, the government is saying anybody who's got dollars can come to the government with $35 and demand an ounce of gold. Mm-hmm. Now, gold is something you can run out of, right? Gold is really a finite resource. Mm-hmm. And so on a gold standard, you do have to be very careful about how much money you're allowing people to accumulate, because you've got this commitment to convert dollars into gold, which is something you could run out of at a fixed price. So maybe if you're on a gold standard, you say, well, it makes sense to offer people a different thing to hold, treasuries, and you make them interest bearing, and you say, look, you don't have to convert to gold. You can either hold your dollars or you can convert to treasuries. If you choose to convert to treasuries, why, we give you some interest. And that helps you protect your gold reserves. But once you go off the gold standard, it's kind of like, what are we doing? You know, it's a sort of a habit at this point that the government continues to issue these things. Maybe there are people who just really like the fact that there's a safe place to park their money, where they don't have to worry about FDIC caps on how much of your money is safe in a bank. And so if you can buy millions or hundreds of millions in U.S. treasuries, well, now you have a default risk-free place to park your money, and you get interest for doing it, right? It's risk-free and you get reward. That's a pretty good deal. But you raise a very good question, which is, why do we keep carrying on like this?
0: Yes, you make a case for what's in it for the bond buyers, but the question is, what's in it for the government?
1: I don't want to sound conspiratorial, but it is the case that, you know, you've got, I live not too far from Manhattan, New York City, and somewhere around Midtown Manhattan is this giant billboard that, you know, towers over people.
0: Yes,
1: they're walking around just trying to enjoy life,
0: yeah.
1: Right? There's this giant billboard that's ticking in real time, the national debt. You just watch the number grow right before your eyes, and it's just your share, and the number just gets bigger and bigger. I'm just saying there is politically a perceived benefit to having this thing. Like I said, it does give cover to politicians who want to be able to say, you know, I don't want to tell you I'm voting against Medicare for All or, you know, food assistance or, you know, fixing crumbling infrastructure or whatever. I don't want to say no to these things and then have to tell voters, oh, I just said no because I don't share your values and these aren't my priorities. But if I can say no and I can hide behind the deficit and the national debt and all that stuff, it is convenient for politicians. Investors like it. Wall Street likes it, right? I mean, you can find countries around the world where the governments are running fiscal surpluses. Their budgets are balanced and even in surplus, but they continue to issue government securities. You say, wait a minute, I thought the whole point of issuing government securities was this is governments borrowing to cover deficits. But you got countries where the budget was in surplus and governments continue to issue securities. Why did they do that? And the answer was that sometimes Wall Street or investors start squawking, where is my risk-free reward? Where is my government subsidy? Where's my handout? Give me back my securities.
0: I believe in a previous conversation you pointed out that Japan has been in serious deficit for, 30, 40 years now?
1: Yeah. So Japan has run persistent fiscal deficits, right? The deficit is the thing that happens each year. Mm-hmm. And then the debt, so-called, is the CVS receipt. It's the running total, right? The historical total. So yes, Japan, like the U.S., has been running fiscal deficits for better part of my lifetime.
0: Is there a political movement in Japan cognate to ours to warning the Japanese public that their grandchildren are going to suffer?
1: Yep. You bet there is. Say you absolutely. This is a universal thing, really. And Japan has, the largest debt to GDP ratio of any major country in the world. It's around 240% debt to GDP. So we're sitting here in the U.S. at around 100%.
0: Yeah, yeah.
1: So, yeah, it's much, much bigger. Now, the central bank, the Japanese central bank, the Bank of Japan, has purchased almost half of the entire stock of, they're called JGBs, Japanese government bonds. So, in effect, you know, once the central bank buys the bonds, it's more or less as if the government never issued them in the first place, because they're right back on the government's books. And then it just becomes, you know, circular. The finance ministry pays the interest to the central bank. The central bank hands that interest back over to the government, and it all stays.
0: It's kind of circular bookkeeping.
1: Yeah. I mean, it's the left pocket and the right pocket. And at that point, it doesn't matter. But what matters, again, is inflation. And so this is the real interesting thing about Japan, is that you've had a government running large, persistent deficits, spending more than it collects in tax revenue every single year for decade after decade after decade. And what the Japanese government has been fighting for the last 30, 35 years has been deflationary pressure. They couldn't get inflation up to the central bank's 2% target. It was only after COVID came along that Japan finally got, you know, inflation running hot enough so that it was approaching 2%. Now, here we are, as you and I are sitting here having this conversation today, and inflation in Japan is just a hair below 2%. Last month's number was 1.9%. So they're almost there, but not quite there. And they're sitting on, you know, the largest debt to GDP ratio in the developed world. So it can't be the case that big deficits or big persistent deficits or a large debt or a high debt to GDP ratio is in and of itself problematic. It becomes about, you know, every deficit is good for someone. This is the point I always try to make, because remember, the deficit is the thing that happens each year. Mm-hmm. It's the difference between outlays, how much the government spends into the economy relative to how much it subtracts back out, mainly through taxation. So in the U.S. right now, the government is spending about $7 trillion this fiscal year, and the government will collect about $5 trillion in tax revenue. So it's going to spend seven, add seven, and subtract away from us five. So we're going to call that a government deficit. And people are going to see headlines that the government is running a $2 trillion deficit. What they won't get told is that on the other side of the government's deficit lies a financial surplus, right? Balance sheets have two sides. They only ever report the one side. They'll tell us the government's running a $2 trillion deficit. They won't remind us that that means the government is adding $2 trillion to somebody's pockets. So every deficit is good for someone in purely financial terms. It's a windfall. The question is, and where the debate should be happening, is deficits for whom and for what? Where is that $2 trillion going? Who's getting it? About half of it, about a trillion, is just interest. Who gets that? Wealthy people, right? Because that's who holds bonds. Mm-hmm. So the debate should really be fierce, and we should be having it about who the beneficiaries of that deficit are. We could be using a $2 trillion deficit to deal with the impacts of climate change. We could be using parts of a $2 trillion deficit to improve health outcomes. We could build community health centers all across the country. We could shore up infrastructure. We could be doing all sorts of stuff that would provide benefits to a very different constituency. But what we do instead is these huge tax cuts that we got with this Trump administration that overwhelmingly benefit wealthier individuals. You got the interest payments overwhelmingly benefit wealthy individuals. So it's about, you know, priorities and how to best deploy those deficits so they leave us with something that actually makes us better off in the end. Better public hospitals, healthcare, infrastructure.
0: Final question. If the government weren't paying all that money in interest, theoretically, and this is brought up by people who are on that side of this discussion, then it could use that money for the purposes you're talking about.
1: Well, it can already do that. I mean, this is kind of the dirty little secret. People want to act like it's because we're paying $1 trillion in interest that we can't afford to do healthcare or deal with climate or make improvements to infrastructure, all the rest of it. It isn't the case. It's not a finite resource. Money is perhaps the greatest renewable resource man ever invented. I mean, we can make more of it, right? We don't run out. So we can spend $1 trillion on defense. We can spend $1 trillion on interest. We can spend another $1 trillion on healthcare. We can spend in healthcare. We can spend another $1 trillion. If the votes are there, if Congress is willing,

0: stimulus. It's it widens and exacerbates income and wealth inequality. I'd zero that out as a matter of policy. Congress could vote to direct over time the elimination of interest expenditure. That's a policy choice.
1: Hmm. Dr. Kellen, it's always great to talk to you. It's always educational, and I really appreciate at this point when this is back in the news that you have agreed to enlighten us again. Thanks so much.
0: Anytime. Thanks. Thanks for having me.
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Just one apology this week of note. Tom Brady, the supposedly greatest quarterback of all time, swore several times on the air during a NFL broadcast for Fox. He said poop. Well, he didn't say poop, but you know what I mean. And then he said he remembered he's on live television. Excuse me, I was not expecting that. And then the fourth quarter, he called a pass, quote, an absolute piss missile. Brady then said, I'm actually kind of embarrassed. There's a lot of grandmas at home that probably aren't very happy with my mouth on Fox. I'm going to fix that. Sorry. I apologize, unquote. I don't know how you fix your mouth, but we'll figure it out before next week's edition of the show. Turns at the same time over these same stations, or at a time of your choosing on your audio device of choice, including Substack. A tip of the show, chapeau to the San Diego and Hawaii desks. Thanks, as always, to Pam Halstead and to Thomas Walsh at WWNO in New Orleans. HarryShearer.com has a lot of stuff to watch and listen to that you may well enjoy. So does my YouTube channel. And I'm writing on Substack. And they're writing back. The show comes to you from Century Progress Productions and originates through the facilities of WWNO New Orleans, flagship station of the Changes Easy Radio Network. So long from the Crescent City.

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4: Hello up there and good evening, dear friends, ladies and gentlemen, bozos and bozoettes, and all the newcomers tonight. Welcome to a Fireside Chat for March 7th, 2024. My name is DJ Tweeny, a.k.a. Kurt Erickson from Austin, Texas, and I'll be spinning the bits for you for the next couple of hours. This evening, we've got something unusual for you. Apparently, there was some talk that there should have been a Fireside 6th album in the series, and David Ausman asked our chatter cat to mix How Time Flies and Roller Maidens with Procter & Bergman's TV or Not TV to create it. Should be a fun listen. Then in the second hour, we've got some cuts from Phil Austin's album, Tales of the Old Detective. And to finish the show, we have a Fireside interview with Al Atlas from the Duke of Madness Motors Collection. All right, ladies and gentlemen, here's part one of Cat Ishikawa's The Sixth Album.
5: I've always said that those three albums together are the Fireside Theater's sixth album. Fundamentally, the TV aspect that both Phil and Peter took, the kind of revolutionary stance that TV or Not TV. Of course, totally predictive of everything that happened in television. They were so on to that. Whereas How Time Flies was really conceived as an attempt to tell a story in a very popular media, that is to say, LP records from a major label, to tell a science fiction story. It was nominated for a Hugo, I think, the same year as one of the major, major science fiction movies, and lost it. But it was a whack at changing what the medium did, and it came at just as at the point where the media would begin to get rid of everything that was marginal. So it did go through a couple of printings, and I was pretty proud of it. Nothing like it, other than, let's say, the other two Fireside albums ever came out. It wasn't a comedy album. It was a story. It was a piece of science fiction. But I always listen to the three albums together as a huge epic triple Fireside Theater album. That is absolutely the way to listen to them. It's about an hour and a half. And there's a way that you can really interlace them. I believe somebody actually did that. It was probably Kat, who loves to edit, put the three albums together so they go, after all, it's just channel switching. You can go anywhere you want, right?

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1: You are watching Scramble Vision, a free service of Charger Card. Is this the time to punch up the channel of your choice?
0: Okay, get the Charger Card. Oh, okay. Where is it? It's the other room.
2: 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Four before.
0: I got it!
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0: Yeah, I found it in his dresser next to his gun and balloon.
1: Personal weather. Inside, 98. Outside, normal. To light eye, irritation.
0: Okay, punch it out. Which one?
5: 85.
0: Okay, here we go.
5: Is
0: 8-5, got it.
1: U.S. Gov, okay. Cable one day. Nets two.
0: Charge.
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9: 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Subscribers. I'm the reproducer here at 85. 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
8: Even if we are on
9: even if we are on tape.
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9: 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Good reception, everybody.
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13: End tape 51.
10: System
11: in.
10: Below mark. You are
11: A-OK.
10: Punch up.
11: BMF.
10: Perform.
11: Basic manual function.
4: Zip.
10: You are
11: A-OK.
10: Mark.
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10: Voice operate.
11: System.
10: Please. You are
11: not
10: in
11: control. Rolling tape.
10: 52.
4: Happy New Year, Mark. This is Angela, and we're going to let you wake up to some really schmoozy programming. But first, let's do a memory check. I bet. Don't worry about being groggy. I know you'll be doing just fine. I've got a funny one for you. Channel 001. Who was Dewey Duck?
14: Huh?
3: System in.
10: Your.
3: Audio.
10: Out. Repeat. System.
3: What? Indicate.
10: Failure.
3: Difficulty.
10: Failure.
3: In.
5: Mic drain battery.
10: Repeat.
3: Count.
10: Ding.
3: Please.
14: Testing 4. Testing 5. Good morning. Dewey was Donald's nephew. At least that's what he and Daisy claimed. And if anybody's listening down there, I've got a terrible backache here.
4: That's right, Mark. 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
3: Mark T. Captain. 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
14: Green. Elapsed time of sleep in 24-hour units. 3, 4, 3, 2. And I'm mighty glad to be awake, too. Listen, I can remember it.
4: On center. We'll be seeing you in just a little while.
13: We're here now, and we'll probably still be home to say hello, old buddy. Todd, run.
4: You just do grabs until your muscles come back. The system will roll an exciting new entertainment tape for you. Bye-bye.
13: Keep sewing, Mark. Hello. MK-52.
3: System in.
10: Hello, Mark.
3: Entertainment
10: delay. Check
3: your
10: audio.
3: Again, please.
14: Testing. This sounds real bad, system. Can you plug the drain?
3: No.
14: I'm out of communication.
3: You are
10: out.
14: I'm out of communication.
10: Failure.
3: Not
10: A.
3: Difficulty.
10: Landing phase.
5: A-OK.
10: Rolling tape.
3: 53.
15: I'll be your mistress, Clitera.
16: In the vomitorium, recycling her breakfast.
15: Fetcher me.
16: Fletcher who?
15: Get her now.
16: Huh?
15: Amscray.
16: Eat Ray, Senator. I'll de-eat Ray at bay. Keep it limp, Ray.
15: What a crude and unpleasant slave is he, Ray. Perhaps the Greeks were right to kill their servants and wait upon themselves. Of course, we know their heads were in their stomachs and they had no need to eat. Eat, Nox Vomica. I'm hungry. Dare I eat this scroll? It's sheepskin after all. But does contain a plot most distasteful to the Emperor.
17: Oh, God. No, lettuce no longer. Pox domine.
15: Yes, and a pox upon your house too, virtuous vagina clitora, famous wife of Mucus Bruto. Can we talk?
17: Barely, with all these slaves underfoot.
15: Were we deep in Greece, we'd eat them.
17: Prolongus, you're up with the cock.
15: Yes, I rose early.
17: Have you come to tryst again like we did last summer?
15: Gods, no. My head is in another place. And where's this household's head?
17: As always, down the hall, to the right. Still in bed.
15: Still in bed? When all of Roaming's in the streets to celebrate the Emperor's pre-victory parade and Bruto's yet a bed?
17: Yet a bed?
15: Yuck a puck.
17: But not yet asleep.
15: Ah.
17: Oh, Prolongus. He had a frightful night. He babbled like an open book would tell a vision, then fall into his dreams again, back and forth, sweating like a Trojan. He slept the night away.
15: I'll be a horse's ass. What did he say?
17: I don't know if I should tell you.
15: Oh, come, vagina, be open with me.
18: Take it from the horse's mouth, dear partner.
15: Oh, Ruto.
18: For here I stand, stuffed like an anchovy with last night's capers.
15: Pimentos of the future.
18: I can't believe I dreamt the whole thing.
15: Your images make my mouth action for water. Let's eat.
17: Plethora, urethra, diarrhea, run to the kitchen.
15: Are we alone?
18: No, I'm here.
15: Quick then, for time may spoil the meat of our plot. Tell me the omen in your entrails.
18: I cannot, though it sits on my stomach like a vulture.
15: Then pluck it, and with the feather I'll tickle your throat and you can throw it up to me.
18: I shall.
15: Oh, you shall? I'll just stand over here and proceed.
18: I dreamt of Caliuga.
15: You dreamt of the Emperor? It must have been a nightmare.
18: Nay, more a night game.
15: What?
18: Torches, illuminating a field of play. It was La Colosseum.
15: Who was fighting?
18: The senators and
19: The angels.
15: Ah, just like now. And were there lions and Christians, too?
19: No, but a spectator said that the tigers had slaughtered the pirates there a week ago.
15: Ah, but Mucus, what of the Emperor?
19: He stood in the center of the field and supervised the raising of their standards while a female Nubian slave sang some foreign song of conquest, and everyone stood and held his hand over his purse. Then they all sat down. Save the Emperor.
15: Save the Emperor? Hardly a good omen.
19: Then, amidst the very furor of the action, he stopped the games.
15: What?
19: Picked out a senator, raised his thumb high, and ejected him.
15: That's monstrous. And the people, of course, revolted.
19: No. No, they roared and showered him with the glittering tin bodies of their household gods. Some of them I recognized. Olympia. Old Bohemia. But Burgermeister? Der Pepper?
15: That a jerk with a thumb should have such power.
19: Yet there was a hopeful sign.
15: And that?
19: The crowd did not cry as here in roaming, long live the Emperor, but rather, kill him.
15: Kill him?
20: Master Bruno! Master Bruno! The Emperor's parade is passing!
15: We can but hope.
20: Come see! He's but a little lead away!
19: That little man is breathing down our backs.
15: Because we're on our knees.
19: And knees must rise.
15: Like kneaded bread.
19: Suddenly.
15: And dump the ump.
19: We are agreed. Come, let us watch this Kali Yuga pass.
15: I'm coming.
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22: 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And gosh, what can I say about these little guys? Yes, it's your all-new cardboard vampirettes, the economy transport that's got them all guessing on the other side. Well, we've got continents and peninsulas of new and used transfigurations and a secret rose garden of perfect values. So get your ass in gear and your oxen in here so as we can trade indulgences and get you on your path. Now, we're just a painful mile off the freeway of Lost Hope at the intersection of down and out avenues in the Citadel of the Angel.
23: Al, how you doing? A lot of the good old boys are here tonight. We'd like to welcome you down to the television mission. Don't forget, if all you can do is sit at home, then try to keep yourselves awake and dial the phone. Call in for pledges, yes.
24: For pledges.
23: We have a lot of our special beauties answering the phones this evening. And the best thing you can do is dial this number that you see on your screen as quickly as you can with a contribution to the television mission. Don't forget to call in a pledge.
24: Talk about Jesus?
23: Yes. Well, you never know who's going to be here this evening.
24: We're waiting for him.
23: Yes, well, I know you are, son. I know it's one of the real positive qualities of the television mission is we just never know who's going to drop by. I mean, it's a lot of folks have been. The band is here. The band is getting set up. The band is ready. The band is ready.
24: Announce the band.
23: And I'm here to tell you that it's time, ladies and gentlemen. I want you to hold down your applause as long as you can because it's time you heard from Red Greenback and the Blue Boys. Don't forget to call. The number's on your screen.

0: baby, that's Barbasol, baby, and this is Boss Sound 101.0 WINS in Munich. And that's what's happening, babe. John Paul, George Ringo, and yours truly, Murray the Jew, the fifth Beatle. 7 minutes before 7 o'clock Beatle time, Beezeetle tie time, and you ask Ringo, what's happening, baby?
1: Entertainment closeout. Jim and Nelly House of Fire. Rolling. Anytime, Jim.
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0: the years in your ears, mid-century to century 2000. This is an audio history of your first 50 years, Mark, prepared for your entertainment by the Graphophone Entertainment Group. In 1950, while you were born like so many others like you, this busy nation hung out a clean hand to the victims of the past and discovered the mouse-tongued enema of tomorrow. Primitive, black-and-white, single-system TWEV obsessed the snowbound American family and you. Nobody wanted to remember anything, but they taught you drop drill. Remember, Nellie?
1: Yes, Jim. They were the fabulous 50s, a lavish epoch of rhinestones and chrome, set against the basic black of daily life. While your lucky mom drove a hard top and a dishwasher, Pop relaxed with a flat top and his choice of newspapers.
0: Wasn't that something? But you were too young then to be a juvenile delinquent, and not old enough to care by the time was up for the old general. Before you could help it, you were growing to adult manhood in the swinging 60s.
1: By 1960, color was an everyday necessity. That way, within a few short years, the once easy choice between mom and bad and good and dad had to be made in the marketplace of public confusion. Famous heroes came and went. Business improved.
0: Boy, did it. A few have a nice days afterwards in a wartime frenzy. Americans all over the world went to the moon and back. When the trip was out of sight, they thought they had nothing to show for it but some dirty pictures. And that was what most everybody wanted.
1: I'll say, Jim, nearing the end of your second decade, Mark, just when it seemed as if everything you had in mind was legal and life was one big suitcase, it was time to get tough again from the top down.
2: Bring us together.
0: The sober 70s, soft on the inside, damage resistant on the outside. A hungry people learned to eat buffalo and crow, while its elected bureaucracy was retired to celebrate the revolution.
1: Folks young and old began to think more about their mobile homes now that they could watch the recreation of their choice on the new imported double screen. Many believed that God had come back. We all wore old clothes.
0: I'm still wearing them. And then after a long string of local fireworks, the first of the oil wars exploded. Business improved. Public interest declined. The president needed a volunteer, Mark. You were it. And so the Pegasus leaped skyward that sultry spring morning in 1979.
1: You were only 30 when you left for Planet X. How old do you think you are now?
0: Well, that's a question for the computers here.
1: Back here, it was business as usual.
0: The Irish Israeli crisis.
1: The near tragic Latin American devaluation.
0: The Pacific energy conflict.
1: The pirate raids of 85 and 86.
0: Those something. And yet at home, things slowed down a lot. Eco-planning and life system improvement, together with the population stabilization program under President Bolt, created the North American Village Movement. By 1988, just as you were entering the orbit of Planet X, political life began to become a thing of the past.
1: Some called them the empty 80s, but now others are being naughty in the naked 90s. New words like Nav Shmav Kapal.
0: Boltorama.
1: Tide Energy.
0: Zeppelin.
1: Simulaser.
0: Retirement Camp. And new ideas like
1: Poupane.
0: Equalism.
1: Divisibility.
0: Songkwo Run Shanyen.
1: New tourist nations like Amazonia and Namland.
0: And a few surprises, Mark. For instance, a new head in Rushmore National Park. And final elimination of the combustion engine, 2 years ahead of schedule.
1: Yes, it's nicer to be alive in 1995.
0: I'll say.
1: And it will be a flash to have you back. Sorry we haven't been able to bring you right up to date, but very soon now the Cape will be shut back, terminating the North American effort in space. Except, of course, for you.
0: That's right, Mark. And what a time you've missed. It's been entertaining to share it with you on The Years in Your Ears. This is Jim.
1: And Nellie Houseafire saying,
3: so long until last time again.
0: This entertainment brought to you by GEG. Look for Graphophone loop holos and magna players everywhere. I remember rivers, Nellie. Mm.
2: Nice job there, Jim Nell. End tape 53.
0: System in.
4: Hello, Mark.
0: Punch up.
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0: Bathroom.
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4: Spacesuit.
6: Landing phase.
0: Semi.
5: Dead. Niner.
0: Slang.
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0: Circuits.
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0: Council Plevents Salute My Boots, witty quips and authority by former member of the former House of Representatives, the once honorable Bosco Hearn.
1: Good evening, good afternoon, good morning. This is Bosco Hearn with a few pointers on money. Are you being charged $18,000 a day for a house without a toilet? Does it cost you $1.5 million a year for pencils? Well, you're not alone. I'm with you. Too loose change is the problem. No change in your pocket because values have changed. You shouldn't be surprised. The ancient geeks ate their servants. We throw away light bulbs. In fact, practically speaking, you're not paying any more. You're getting less. Don't you remember? What was 5 is 2. What was 2 is 1. What was 1 is nothing. Now I'm going to repeat that again for those of you on drugs. What was 5?
2: We can see you! Snot!
3: There's some snot on my fork!
4: Fire extinguisher intercepted. Screen cleared.
5: You have just been participating in a sample test of your area alert system. It works. This is not a real test. Your concern at this point is enough.
1: And 1 is nothing. Okay. This is Bosco Hearn. Happy to be working again for you.
6: Now that's an example of a really creative assortment of under 1 minute mixed mandatory announcements. 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
7: I just want to remind the punching people out there that O's aren't zeros and 1's aren't I's.
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10: In the last powerful days of another way of life, when everything happened in cars, when sullen, desperate men would do anything for a tankful, in the troubled years of the 100-year gas war and the terrible food insurrection, when armies mixed mustard and gas and relished war, in those frightened times, private citizens often had to do the terrifying work of real police, apprehending criminals and solving tricky moral problems. They had private eyes, but public fists, full tanks, but clean consciences. And tonight's story is only typical.
11: Car Hook, starring Dirk Yogurt as Dick Private, Private Dick. Tonight's chilling story, Roller Maidens from Outer Space.
12: Saturday morning. I just locked myself out of the office for a cool weekend that promised to be gin-soaked and hand-rubbed. At least that's what I figured she'd meant when she said, "Let's get drunk and refinish my furniture." Anyway, it was the way she said it, you know, real husky like a lead dog in a snow job, and I wasn't about to be left out in the cold. Damnation. Ah, well, I figured it wouldn't hurt just to answer it. A private Seamus is always hungry. I hadn't been exactly flush, and this might just be the ace in the closet that put some pizza in the pantry. "Go ahead," something said to me. "Answer it, she'll wait." So I did, only to wind up holding the anchovies in more ways than one. Dick Private, Private Detective.
13: Mr. Private, sir.
12: That's right, pal.
13: My name is Regular Boinklin. My wife, Ethel, and I have been opposite you for many years on another network.
12: Oh, yeah. The Ethel and Regular show. I've heard of you. What's the matter? Swallow your car keys?
13: No.
12: Lock yourself out of the house?
13: No.
12: Want to know how to make an attractive bookend out of a shoebox and a brick?
13: No. Nothing that exciting, but, look, you gotta get over here.
12: Well...
13: Right away! You're just a couple of channels away, you can make
12: Nobody
13: it...
12: Nobody ever made it before.
13: No, come on, it's really weird over here.
12: Well, it ain't no Swiss picnic over here, pal.
13: But you don't It's terrifying. Nothing is normal.
2: Well,
13: we all seem to be dreaming the same dream.
2: Wow, that's terrific.
13: And there's all these strange balls of light in our neighborhood, and...
2: Hold it!
13: Glad to.
12: Now hold it up to the light.
13: Oh, okay.
12: He was right. This was serious. Light. Too much light. More light than I'd ever seen. It seemed impossible and just too easy that this amiable Zip had discovered what we'd all been looking for years. The drain, the big leak, the place where it all goes in and doesn't have to come out. Listen, Boinklin.
13: Oh, yeah?
12: Stay where you are. Too much power means trouble, and trouble is my problem.
13: What?
8: Dear little, enjoying
14: your
8: movie.
14: Aren't we enjoying your movie?
8: Aren't we really?
14: Aren't we really having a terrific
8: owner,
14: General Manager,
8: Motors,
14: have the used automobile, or perhaps you'd like to make these wonderful examples. Here's 74 Squat Devil, final dirt machine.
8: Here's another 74.
14: Hundreds of them. We've got hundreds of 74 fruit bats. We're loaded down, pregnant with fine automobiles, and none of the cars are stolen, friends. Kind of service...

0: your breakfast is ready.
1: Really, dear? Gee, I'm so hungry I could eat a horse.

0: Well, what's for breakfast?
1: Horse pie and a short stack. Oh. Would you rather have horse and eggs? It's up to you. It's always been.
0: I don't, I'll get it, dear. Oh, hi, Tricky!
2: Oh, hi, Regular. Good morning, Ethel.
3: Tell me quick, did you call the detective?
0: I sure did. He's on his way now, but I don't know. I've never heard of anyone making it across two channels before.
3: Well, he's got to. It was so bad last night. Oh. There was glowing lizards whizzing around our apartment all night.
0: No.
3: And those horrible flaming spiders.
0: God.
3: Did you and Ethel see them?
0: Oh, sure. Now, Horny said that the Mertzes saw their whole lives pass across their bedroom wall like oil on velvet.
3: Oh, that's hideous. Yeah. Wow, everyone is so scared. I heard coming over here that all the announcers had quit and moved, and there's nobody to introduce us anymore.
0: Why are we whispering?

0: fellow Americans. It's a far, far better thing. This is the first step.
1: Hello, up there!
0: Who's that down there? What?
1: Get in!
2: Okay, push down.
0: Jesus Christ.
2: Hey, son, you come in right on time. Hope you ain't disappointed. There ain't more of a reception. My name's Tweeny. This whole place is abandoned, you know. Nobody cares anymore. I don't care. It's a government job, though. And they're hard to... Ah! Here you are!
3: Welcome to President's Memorial Space Museum.
0: Well, they didn't tell me what to expect.
3: Well, they didn't want to bring you down, I suppose. That's a joke. Bring you down. Lift. How you feel?
0: Well, I feel... I guess I feel all right. I'd like to get out of this suit.
3: Suit yourself. He got some soft clothes fixed up for you, right in the hot room, over there. You go in, wash up, change. Decontaminate yourself, please. I gotta turn on the lights in the old Pegasus hangar. There's a little surprise for you in there.
0: Really?
3: Well, not really, but close enough. You gonna be okay?
0: Yeah, I'm just a little confused. You go ahead and do what you have to do.
3: Look, I'm just here to help you. Let me hold on to those bulky things for you. Must be the holo log of the trip, right? Well,
0: that's right. Yeah. They are a little hard to hold with these gloves on.
3: Well, let me take them off your hands.
0: All right.
3: No, no, not the gloves. The tapes.
0: No, I need to hold on to those.
3: No, fella. Look at that. You just go get your brains washed. Now pick these things up.
0: Listen, be very careful
3: with
0: those.
3: Yeah, go right in there.
0: None of them are labeled.
3: That's okay. Don't worry about a thing.
0: Listen, those are very valuable.
3: Close the door behind you. Please, close that door. Good. I gotta send this in. Now, let's see. Tape secured. S-E-C. Final program. P. Print back. Okay. Whoa, she's cooking now. Hey, you hungry?
4: What?
3: I say, you hungry?
4: Oh, sure. I could eat something solid. How about some coffee?
3: Solid coffee? You're grounded now. I got that real thing bubbling here on the flash. You just go ahead and finish that shower.
4: Hey, listen, what about these big bags of...
3: Now I just better test these waxworks out again.
5: The time is now
3: 4:44. There she goes. Oh, real patriotic. A little loud, though. All set. You gonna be much longer?
4: Not if I don't have to shave.
3: Oh, no, just come on out like you are.
4: Hey, did you pick up those tapes?
3: Ask me no questions. And I'll tell you no lies. No sense leaving them big doors open. Look at them, mother's roll. Oh, that's a little cozier now.
0: I'll just leave the waste bags inside. Hey, Tweeny? Hey, where are you?
3: Over here! Look! Surprise! Still too damn loud! That's better.
6: Renting the curtain of the starry night descends bold Pegasus from distant flight. Hail, explorer, hero, friend. Welcome back to Brother Earth again. How appropriate these innocuous words seem beside the big thrill you must feel as you return down home after 20 long and short years, Mark. And what a similar thrill your real friends and employers would feel if they could be with you now in person. Only the inchoate passage of time has rendered this impractical. Here, however, through the miracle of interloid crystal memory and Bulderama, I am honored to introduce your old chief, Intendant General George Gorgon, commander of the space agency, retired.
7: My version. Welcome back to the blessed blue world, Mark. That's right. We're still waiting for you down here. And all of us, officers and employees alike will be so proud and relieved when you make it home. Well, my boy, heaps of changes have gone right on by in the course of time since 79. So I'll expect you'll have a lot to catch up on in your personal life. And so we won't keep you waiting here too long. I know what a fistful of pressure you've been under out there.
3: Looks real, don't he?
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7: 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I want to recommend it to you. 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And let's keep in touch.
6: Thank you, George. Now, Mark, let's go to Landfill, California, where the beautiful Roxanne Pavement, Dark Star of the Mandatory Entertainment Corps, awaits to talk to you.
8: I am unbelievably honored to be here at remote Indio Perdido Lake near the bank of the lusty Colorado River, where an earth-moving miracle is taking place as far as the eye can see.
3: What a piece of ash.
8: Yes, Mark. This is Panoramaland 2000, where all of civilization is being gathered together on a desert-contoured, climate-conditioned, and completely re-greened landfill. Wherever you stand, sit or lie in Panoramaland 2000, there will always be something new. As the nation cleans its drawers of the 20th century in preparation for the millennial year of century 2000, it is fitting that you should return on the heels of the century. Naturally, it will be exciting to hear what you have to tell, and even more exciting to show your own story here as an example to others. Congratulations from Panoramaland 2000.
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9: All rights removed.
6: And now, the honor you've been waiting for. Here is William D. Gazachorn, president of our country.
10: Like Andrew Carnegie Gazachorn and other great Americans, congratulations on your tough stake. Well done.
11: Who the hell is that?
10: If you are seeing President and hearing me now, as I know you are, from the comfort of my own backyard, it means the welcome and honorable bringing to a conclusion not only of a historic undertaking unequaled in time, but also to our nation's work up in the sky that took shape out of political reality over the generator ago.
12: Poor bugger's gone.
10: Even
12: now.
10: Though we are now passing on to other more conservative, more entertaining uses of our nation's resource systems, your great achievement reflects on all of us, even those of us who are not involved. And so, a proud and mumbled thank you. And I hope that Mrs. Gazachorn and myself and Buddy and Junior Gazachorn can all meet with you in person some afternoon or evening in the future. Thank you. Let's go.
6: And he means it too, Mark. And now, your military and technical escort will assist in making you as comfortable as possible after your arrival.
3: Means me.
6: When time permits, you will be guided to the nearest transport station or zeppelin for shipment to any current destination. So, a friendly and personal so long. For now.
11: So that's it? That's all there is?
6: Speaking of the Isoloid Company, this has been Freddie Burns.
12: Well, it's got a mite hazy over the last few years, but it's still a damn good Lloyd for my money. Not that I paid for it.
11: No. Wait. That's so long, Johnny. Glad you could make it. Don't vid us, we'll vid you.
12: All except for a check and a couple of medals. I put them right there next to your coffee cup.
11: Well, I'll be a son of a duck.
12: I'll drink to that. Come on, fella. Drink up. Have a little hot lava. I'm Java.
11: Well, if that's it, Tweenie, then... And here's to our immediate retirement.
12: Okay. Retirement. What a dear word. Yep. I remember the day
3: They brought the simulaser in here to show that thing first time. It was lonely even then. Nobody had come out to the museum since 89. Too busy.
5: Tweenie?
3: Too much to do at home.
5: Tweenie, this coffee.
3: Yeah, good and strong. Yeah, that's the way I like it.
5: I feel faint.
3: He fell right over. Mission accomplished. I better call control before I get deflated by... Oops.
9: Over there, Manny. They're both out all right. That old tweenie's nothing but a damp rag.
13: Well, fold him up neat. They might want to use him again. Then take the big guy outside and put him in the sling so Mr. M can hoist him up to the Zep. I'll find the memory loops.
9: Well, they're probably in the hot room with his face closed.
13: Nope. These are them all over the floor here.
9: Hey, give me a hand with the gent's feet, Manny.
13: All right, all right.
14: The time is now 5:55.
9: What about the clock,
14: time
9: lady?
14: To continue to
13: leave
14: make
13: it.
14: News
13: they can tell if you turn it off.
14: On
13: Look
14: New
13: out,
14: City's
13: you dummy. Hold his head up. I'll
14: system.
13: Come back for the loops later.
9: Who are you calling a dummy?
14: Good morning, Tweenie, darling. This is Lady Anne, a happy home service of Adult Systems Unlimited. This morning, we're featuring real coverage of the revolt on Garbage Island. More about the giant parakeets and events as they happen.
8: The return of Pegasus Alpha in the pre-dawn hours this morning from its 20-year voyage to what was then called Planet X was marked, or marred today, by the apparent abduction of its only occupant, a volunteer Arconaut with no previous experience in outer space. When met by a government tweenie at the abandoned space museum, the pilot was recovering from his artificial welcome and preparing to tell his story to important news people everywhere when he evidently disappeared. Also allegedly missing are the valuable memory loops containing the complete record of the Pegasus' long tour.
14: Bugs in the water and the biggest birthday cake in the world after this time check from today's favorite energy source, carbon recycling.
15: At the hole, the time is 6 a.m., Eastern Zip Zone.
16: Hi, girls, guys, and otherwise, I'm Sima Sims, the sim you let you can't forget. Like my style and my smile. No? You want another face? Don't punch that dial. I'll just push erase. Misinformation

0: Stay with me now as we meet our first guest, Kenneth Hinton, the daring Hinton family, and the all-pro Super Bowler himself, Bobby Robbins. Hi, Bobby.
1: Hi, Sam.
0: Now, what's this I hear about you writing a book?
1: Yeah, here it is. It's about ecology. And it's called Eat Dirt.
0: Ecology? I'm so interested in that. Well, what is it?
1: It's in a book here, what you're asking, which I wrote with this guy who had wrote it. Ecology means echo.
0: Means echo.
1: Yeah, everything bounces off from everything else, like in a game.
0: Hmm. And how can a book like this affect future generations?
1: Well, there's nice picture of little bears in here, and a little dead raccoon, and it'll affect the future generations of my house, my kids, directly, if you buy the book.
0: That sounds fascinating.
1: Huh? And there's a pack
0: of
1: razor
0: blades. Well, that's it, Bobby. It's time for a change of pace. So, ready or not, here comes a change of phase.
2: I'm back and talking to Ken Hinton. Didn't I read somewhere about you something in the paper, Ken?
3: Yeah, you probably did, Sam. I went down to the welfare burger, pick up some of them gourmet fish heads, and I forgot my charger card.
2: Oh, that's a bad mistake.
3: Yeah, I guess so, but I don't carry cash anymore because it's too complicated, and I don't have any. And $12,000, Sam, that's a lot of bread for a Coke.
2: Oh, no, wait a minute. Don't you remember?
3: Oh, yeah, that's right.
2: One is nothing, and two is one.
3: Yeah, well, that's it. That's still $1,000, and that's still a lot of money.
2: It's a lot of dead presidents.
3: Yeah, that's what I told them, but no sense of humor. They made me put my thumb in a box to verify my print, and it malfunctioned and pumped 50,000 volts through me.
2: Sacre merde. It was lucky for you since the currency changed.
3: Yeah, sure.
2: That's only
3: 20,000. 50 would have fried me like an egg, but as it was, my suit just disintegrated, and my hair afro, and my eyes went day glow red, and they threw me right out.
2: Well, it's a very colorful story, but you must have looked very strange.
3: Well, I do anyway, Sim. I haven't worked no...
2: Ken, I'm certainly glad that a personal tragedy like yours can still make news.
3: I guess so.
2: And you know, Kenny, as always, we can all learn something from it.
3: Yeah, what's that?
2: Well, first of all, not to fool around with electricity.
4: Like
2: and then never go out without your charger card. All right, we'll be back in just a moment with our next guest.
5: This is Tommy Payne, the JD turned DJ. Hey, oldsters, let me speak for a living. 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Stick around for another year and see if it don't get better.
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5: 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Stay alive in 85.
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7: 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Now we've got some cuts from Phil Austin's Tales of the Old Detective. We'll hear Salad Days, The Age of Brass, X is for Christmas, and C. William Bob Hebelhauser, A Profile.
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0: cramped up with too much information and too little oxygen. I was surprised to find that it was his opinion that modern Angelenos enjoy a more exciting and romantic town than did the hipsters and malls of what he likes to call his salad days. When were those salad days of yours, I asked idly, knowing that he wasn't exactly busy, that his caseload these days was not wearing him down like the cheap heel on a bad shoe. He looked sharply up at me for a second as we shared cups of coffee laced with something stronger.
1: Salad days, oh.
0: I know what you mean, he said, and took a deep drag of cigarette smoke down into his hardened lungs.
1: You must mean those days when someone of your generation feels guilty and fat and figures he should be eating a salad and drinking foreign water out of a bottle.
0: I said, wait a minute, he was the one who'd brought it up, and after all, I didn't think that that's what it meant. That wasn't my understanding of the phrase at all. I'd always assumed that salad days were days that came before the main part of the meal, days of inexperience, the prelims of life. But then I had read that the French thought nothing of eating salad at the end of a meal.
1: Wrong, said the old detective. Wrong on both counts. That's not what it means, or at least not in my case. And Frenchmen do not eat reversed. The Asian peoples eat reversed, from right to left, if you see what I mean.
0: I only loosely saw what he meant, but he had a look in his eye that made me reach for my notebook.
1: No, he said. My salad days were right here in Hollywood, down on Salad Avenue, which is a one-block dead-end strip of Tinseltown asphalt in between Romaine Avenue and Edith Head Boulevard. I had rented a bungalow from a guy who had once been a big-time forester up in the Hollywood National Forest, which in those days was all that area of the mountains north of Hollywood Boulevard, in between Los Feliz and Laurel Canyon Boulevard. This guy's name was Pheasanton, and he'd made a fortune by felling all the old-growth timber that used to dominate the upper montane and subalpine areas.
0: What year are we talking about here? I interjected quickly.
1: My salad days, he said. How can you put a date on something as precious as your salad days?
0: He looked at me directly for the first time in some time, and I saw no hint of laughter in his iceberg eyes.
1: I believe, if memory serves, that Pheasanton's first name was Abner. If it doesn't, then it might have been Absalom. He was a beefy guy with an edge of sadness to him.
0: He poured another jigger into my cup. Darkness had fallen over Hollywood, although the temperature seemed higher than when the sun was up. Cicadas buzzed lazily among the orange blossoms in his little courtyard.
1: Now this Pheasanton was a fool for a little dame who lived in a log cabin with her father and some goats up where Bronson Canyon is now. Her name was Esther Quirt-Uyop.
0: I stopped him. The daughter of Edwin Quirt-Uyop, the inventor of the typewriter?
1: The very same, he nodded. About the time Pheasanton showed up on the scene, old Ed passed away in his sleep, and so here was little Esther, as alone as you could be in a national forest that was only a few blocks from Hollywood Boulevard. And like I say, this guy Pheasanton was as rich as that Greek that invented the stuff they coat telephone poles with.
0: You mean Creosote, King of Thebes, I said?
1: Yeah, that's the guy. Interesting note here, Pheasanton was the guy that felled all those 300-footers up on the old Mulholland Crest Trail.
0: Trees that tall up on Mulholland? I must have sounded incredulous.
1: No, glowered the old man. Telephone poles. They were famous. The British used to come through and mark them as masts for their tall ships, but never got around to cutting them.
0: Why not? I asked.
1: Who cares? They were busy. I don't know. Anyway, here's Pheasanton sitting on top of the profits of all that and willing to let little Esther be the co-beneficiary, so to speak, and that's when it happened.
0: He stopped and peered at me closely.
1: What?
0: I asked. What happened?
1: My salad days, he spoke with some triumph. That's what happened. That's what we're talking about, isn't it?
0: I had to admit that it was. I smiled politely and made little sharpening motions with the tip of my pencil. He leaned forward suddenly, and his old oak swivel chair squealed in protest. He softly placed his old feet in their brogans flat on the floor, but did not rise. He leaned forward and fixed me with his eyes.
1: You see? Esther Quirt-Uyop was one of the two women in my life that I have loved deeply. Esther was like a kind of wood nymph or sprite, you know. She would flit through the autumnal meadows, backlit with the glowing light of the sun or those huge lights they use when they make movies. I forget what you call them. Anyway, she was just beautiful. Porky Samuelson, the picture director, used to say that Esther was like a metaphor in bloom.
0: No kidding.
1: Nope. No kidding.
0: Bathed in the sheltering glow of his desk lamp, the one shaped like a fish, I saw the rugged contours of his face soften. Some of the toughness had dropped away.
1: I couldn't kid about Esther, he said. It's just too painful, even now, months later.
0: Wait a minute, I said. Are you trying to tell me that your salad days were only a few months ago?
1: What do you care?
0: He stared at me coldly, beginning already to dismiss me.